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1: Eventually, you know, the average standard of living around the world today is about 20 times what it was then. It's so much greater on a relative basis, we can't even begin to understand it. With increased wealth came increased philanthropy. During the 19th and 20th centuries, the United States, the world's largest source for missionaries, Bible translations, theological education, humanitarian relief, hospital construction, and orphanages. And of course, the United States also responsible for a minor detail, winning World War II. And so on that note, consider this. Let's say the United States had never been. What would the outcome of humanity have been? Well, Israel never would have been reestablished, right? That only happened because we won World War II and we redesignated Israel as a Jewish state where they could be safe after everything that happened during the Holocaust. So Israel doesn't exist, and at a minimum, probabilities suggest that at least half of the Jewish population today would not exist. No Israel. At least half of the Jewish population wouldn't exist. How about the impact on Christianity? Without the United States, it's likely that there would be at least 300 million fewer Christians today and counting. And that's assuming a Hitler-styled victory wouldn't have just led to essentially the eradication of all religious theology, which very much would have been on the table, right? And so this leads me back to the place where I started. While you may question why it is that you're here, we all tend to question things. God never has. I happen to be blessed with the opportunity to live free in the greatest country in human history. And it's because of our country's founding principles based on God's law, not man's. 250 years later, this country, the greatest example of divine providence that's ever existed. Be right back. Brian Mudd in for the great one.
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1: And here's why. So the establishment Democrats are, thankfully, not because not on principle. This is a power fight. It's not because of any virtue. They're at war right now with the socialists, the commies in their own party, which is interesting because a bunch of the establishment Democrats have communist tendencies anyway. But the idea is they're all at war with one another, which is great. Couldn't happen to a better party. And I hope it leads to their demise. Ned Ryan was cheering this on this morning when I was chatting with him on the Vince podcast, which you should absolutely subscribe to. But he was saying this is great that they're fighting, and I hope that fighting continues and it leads to the utter destruction of that party. But the Democrats this week tried to throw Graham Plattner out. They brought forward all these new allegations against him. They said it's time for him to go. They saw the writing on the wall. They knew he was about to lose to Susan Collins. Susan Collins, who in a recent poll was ahead of Graham Plattner by 4 points, which if you know Susan Collins and her history, normally at this point in an election, she's trailing her Democrat opponent, and then she goes on to win anyway. If she's ahead of the Democrat opponent by 4 points right now, it means that this was going to be a landslide for Susan Collins in Maine come November. So Democrats see this and they go, we got to get Graham Plattner out. We've got days to go to replace him on the ballot. Now's the time. So they're trying to remove him. Here's the thing. Plattner came out this week and said, okay, I'm leaving. I'm under attack by the establishment. They're not giving me any support. It's all their fault. So he's kamikazing the Democrats. But to be clear about what's happening officially, he's not actually out of the race yet. This isn't, you don't just go on social media and record a video and then you leave a race. That's not how it works. It's like Michael Scott declaring bankruptcy in The Office. Remember that? When one of the characters advised him, maybe you should declare bankruptcy, and he didn't know how to do it. So he walks out into the middle of the office and he just yells, I declare bankruptcy. That's not actually how it works. There's actually some paperwork that goes into it. Graham Plattner just declared the end of his candidacy. But he hasn't actually filed the paperwork yet. And he has until Monday to do it. And he's not showing any giddy up right now to actually do it. And this is driving Democrats absolutely bat guano crazy right now. I love it. And I've got more details ahead coming up on The Vince Show.
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13: The world's biggest soccer tournament has arrived, and you can trade the entire tournament on Kalshi. 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
1: Hi, everyone. So glad you're there. It's the Brian Kilmeade Show. It's been a real big week, right? There's a lot going on. At 250, we started the week celebrating 250 years of America. It's really not going to stop just because the July 4th birthday is done. If you think about it, things got really tough after the Declaration, and we'll discuss that. In fact, I'll do that Saturday night in Pensacola, Florida, History, Liberty, and Laughs, Patriotic, Motivational, Inspirational Night. Howie Kurtz is going to be with us, break down the media coverage of this Plattner situation. Remember, the New York Times soft-pedaled all his background. Nobody really background-checked him. All the people that endorsed him, and now he's imploded. Dennis Ross is going to be here in a matter of moments, breaking down what's happening in the Middle East as it looks like we're back to war. So let's get to the big three.
2: Number three.
3: It was important to be there and to see the actual facts laid out, Bill, because there was so much stuff that, you know, amidst the noise and the internet chatter that was laid out that, you know, I had never heard and makes this case very cut and dry to me.
1: Charlie Kirk's murder hearing counting hearings. Counting anyone with a half a brain that will see all the conspiracy theories that don't lead to Tyler Robinson are a waste of time. Tyler Robinson did it. His parents know it. His lover turned him in and his estate's witness. But yet people are making money off conspiracy theories that are baseless. It is sickening.
2: Number two.
4: The trash took itself out tonight. People in Maine have a chance to really vote on someone that's not a total a piece of trash. Adios, trash bag.
1: Yup, Senator Fetterman, fellow Democrat, talking about Graham Plattner. We wish you, we never knew you. The most problematic nominee in modern history reluctantly bows out in Maine. What it means for the Dems' desperate hopes to flip that seat and take the Senate.
2: Number one.
5: The basic deal that we cut was, we'll lift our blockade if you stop shooting at ships. But if you shoot at ships, we're going to knock the hell out of them, and it's that simple.
1: The Vice President of the United States, here we go again. U.S. hits 150 sites in 48 hours as the MOU is history and never worth the two pages it was printed on, in my view. Meanwhile, Iran still won't give up the strait. Why an escalation is in the cards and affect oil prices in the short term, but in my view, worth it. Ambassador Dennis Ross, you were equally chagrined when the MOU was put out there. It was a way to get to the table, perhaps, in the best scenario, but now it seems to be gone, right?
6: It seems to be gone. I mean, look, it's always a challenge, I'm saying that deliberately, to negotiate with the Iranians, because the Iranians have a certain DNA when it comes to negotiations, which is buy time. Stretch it, always focus on their needs, never on supposedly what they're prepared to agree to in terms of giving things up. And the MOU, I will just say, from a negotiator's perspective, I never quite said it this way to you. You said my chagrin was right. When I read it, I knew it was an Iranian paper. It would never have been drafted with every single point had within it a hook to what the Iranians wanted. And the sequence was, the truth is, we couldn't get anything on the nuclear issue until after they had commitments on the extent of sanctions relief. That had to be worked out in advance before they did anything on the nuclear issue. So the whole thing was structured to serve their interests. The great irony, and you've heard me say it before, one thing about the Iranians, they never know when to say when. They had a document that basically served their interests, but the one thing we got from it was the straits were supposed to be open. The vice president, you know, I think was... Wasn't giving you the full picture in the soundbite you just had. It wasn't just, if it was just a trade for we lift the blockade, they let things go through in the strait, that would have been fine. But it was, we lift the blockade, we provide waivers for their sale of oil, we allow them to not only sell their oil, but to get dollars for it, to repatriate the dollars within their banking system. These were huge gives to them. And the one thing we were supposed to get was the opening of the straits, and in the end, they didn't provide it. So that explains why we are where we are.
1: So they had a great deal. They weren't smart enough to realize it, because they desperately want the strait as much as they want nuclear weapons. But the other thing is, I think, Ambassador, is that we should just give up on talking to the foreign minister and speaker. The guy making the decisions is the IRGC commander, Ahmed Vahidi. So why are we even talking to anybody else? I know he's a terrible person, but if he's going to upend every decision that maybe the speaker and the foreign minister recognize, would you recognize, which is the best deal you could possibly have gotten, they got, at least for 60 days, why are we even dealing with them to begin with?
6: Well, because that A, that's who they presented. B, the Revolutionary Guard leader in Bahiti probably didn't want to be seen as negotiating. The irony is when you negotiate, in the end, even the Iranians have to make some concessions.
1: Yeah.
6: And he doesn't want to be the target of those who attack those who make concessions. It is interesting. You know, they have a hardline faction led by Jalili, a former negotiator, that were attacking in the procession, the funeral procession, attacking Pezeshki and the president, in some cases throwing things at him. And they were criticized. But it showed you there's a hardline faction, and in a sense, this week,
1: I'm sorry, you said they were throwing things at the president?
6: Yeah.
1: At the funeral.
6: Yelling at him. Yeah. Yeah. So think about, you had 6 days which built up a kind of momentum of its own and reinforced the real principalists, so the real hardliners, who believe that, you know, with ideology, just hang tough and eventually things will go your way and it doesn't matter what the consequences are for the Iranian public. Pezeshkian is one of those who realizes, look, if you have a total collapse of the Iranian economy, the Islamic Republic may not survive. So he wanted these things to be worked out. Ghalibaf, the speaker of the parliament, he seemed to understand that as well. But in the end, your point is right. Who are the decision makers? And Ghalibaf and Arachi were not the decision makers.
1: Here's what the president said. He said a lot. Cut four.
7: Oil is going to be very free, very easy, and it's going to happen very fast. We have the Hormuz Strait. The boats have pulled out. I mean, there's a gusher of oil right now. We have a lot of oil. And anything that happens is going to happen very fast. We're not looking for long term.
1: But they are looking for a multi-day event. They've already hit 150 sites in 2 days. They've blown up 21 of these ships, 21 of these smaller vessels. They're targeting their air defense systems and coastal infrastructure, as well as missile sites and drone sites in the area. The one thing I would love to do militarily is take over the strait and run it and allow people to get their, you know, get the oil and get those tankers through there. But right now, there's still, we could blockade the blockade, but right now we're letting them threaten all these vessels.
6: Yeah, look, Brian, everything we're hitting is fine, except all those areas that we're hitting, we hit before. And they had been able to begin to reconstitute their ability to operate from there and to fire on the ship. So it shows you, it reminds me in a lot of ways, too often I was saying, well, we hit 13,000 targets. That's like body counts. The question is not the numbers you're hitting. The question is, what is it that you're hitting that changes the character of their ability to threaten? If you can do that, and to be honest, I'm just not sure what it would take at this point. I do think if we could open up the straits, it takes away completely their leverage. And at that point, the president could legitimately then declare victory. Now, the problem, and you and I had this discussion early on, and you actually, if you recall, you said, look, it's not so easy to do. They got lots of drones. They got lots of cruise missiles. You have to guarantee this almost 100%. Maybe you can guarantee it 90-95%, but if you own a $100 million ship and you're going to have to pay, you know, millions of dollars just for insurance, how willing are you to risk it if you don't have a really high degree of confidence? So it is the one thing we could do that would completely take away their leverage. And more than that, it would demonstrate they haven't gained anything. Now, can we do that? When the president says it's going to happen fast, the problem with opening up the straits the way you and I are discussing, it won't happen fast. So there's a tension here, I think, in objectives.
1: So the ISW, Institute for Study of War, says Iran is undeterred by the U.S. campaign, the military campaign that they're running down. Over the past 2 days, the U.S. has launched a new round They are determined to keep the strait open. They're attempting to pressure neighboring Gulf states into helping it secure control of the strait and failing to achieve this objective through diplomacy. So they want, they tell them, we're going to bomb you if you don't back us up in letting us manage the strait. Oman loves to play both sides. Maybe they don't have a choice because they don't have a military, but they're being pressured to join Iran's partnership, and we're telling them you better not. But that's an example. Same thing with the Saudis and with the Qataris. They also seem to not want any part of this fight now.
6: I think the problem is it's a little bit like the equivalent of the ship owners. So you're the Saudis, you're the Emiratis, even though the Emiratis actually did do a lot of offensive strikes. But you're the Saudis, the Emiratis, the Qataris, Kuwaitis, and so forth. And we can basically intercept 90% of what the Iranians will send, but they can get 10% through. So let's say they get 10% through and they hit certain energy facilities that have highly specialized equipment that if you hit it, you could basically put it out of commission for up to a year. So they look at it from that standpoint. We're not able to create a kind of hermetic seal that guarantees the complete defense of this. And they run that risk. Now, I'll tell you, having spoken to a number of them, I mean, even this week, none of them want sanctions to be lifted on the Iranians.
1: Wow.
6: Which is really interesting to me. None of them. And that tells you, if we could get the straits open and then the president declares success, the interesting thing about that is then you don't have to give the Iranians a thing. And then the inner contradictions, this collapsed economy, then the inner contradictions come back into play. And yes, this is a regime that will kill as many as it has to kill. We've seen that. But if they have all these inner contradictions, and even some of those that back the regime or those in the besieged, and they're not getting water, they're not getting electricity, or their money is valueless, at a certain point, they begin to defect. So the best outcome is an outcome where we give them nothing economically, and you let the inner contradictions play on themselves. We can't by military force end this regime. We've seen that. But we can if we have a strategy and we're not giving them an economic lifeline. The chances of it coming down over time, maybe in a year or two, that goes up dramatically in my estimation.
1: The other thing is the amount of leaders are dead, or between 20 and 50 have been killed, the Ayatollah being the highest profile name. If that starts happening again to the ones that have survived, maybe they'll say to themselves, I have to do a deal or else my days are done.
6: That could be. And by the way, if they lost their card, if they lost the lever of the strait, which they're determined, what you quoted from
1: the ISW.
6: What you quoted from them is right. They are determined. I mean, think about it. The MOU basically was telling them, you're going to get to manage this. And it wasn't good enough. It wasn't good enough. They wanted to say, no, we have control right now. And we're proving to everybody we have control. And so they brought this on themselves. But you're right. If you can take away the lever, and they know, they can see what I was describing about how bad the economic situation is, then you increase the chance.

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1: The Prime Minister and his government have led Israel into a dead end. For too long, American policy towards Israel operated under the assumption that the best thing Washington can do for Jerusalem is to blindly, to silently stand behind your government without conditions, without demands, without consequences, even when we disagreed. Israel will be alone if its leaders choose to attempt to annex the West Bank. America cannot and it will not be complicit or complacent in that endeavor.
2: And the other stuff, I could give you the whole speech, but what are your thoughts about that? How does that resonate in Israel?
3: I think the environment in Israel, and I'm having just come back from a month there, the environment in Israel is highly polarized between support for the prime minister and opposition to the prime minister. Close to 60% of the Israeli public do not want him to run for re-election. So in many ways, what Rahm Emanuel was saying was absolutely striking a chord with many Israelis and with those who support Prime Minister Netanyahu. Obviously, it was not. One thing I'll just note about the speech that was interesting that didn't get attention that it should have. You know, he took account of all the Israeli fears and the justification, the doubts they have, given the past. But he also, for the first time, he put the onus on the Arabs and the Palestinians, too. Yes, he was putting the onus on the Israelis. One of the things that has bedeviled this process and one of the reasons we didn't succeed is because nothing was ever required of the Palestinians and the Arabs. He was doing that. That I would like to see much more of that done in this country.
2: Yeah. The anti-Israel feeling is just really disturbing, though. Dennis Ross, you're all over it. William Davidson, Distinguished Fellow, Washington Institute for Near East Policy. Thanks so much, Dennis. I'll talk to you soon.
3: All right. Thank you.
2: Back in a moment.
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0: more you listen, the more you'll know. It's Brian Kilmeade.
1: Yeah, so I would just, at the end of that interview, I wanted to give Dennis Ross more time. But Rahm Emanuel went over to Israel and just basically ripped the country. Not even acknowledging October 7th and the reaction, pointing out that civilians have died, but it's never been the target. I thought a Jewish guy on the left might be pushing back against the anti-Semitism and the anti-Israel attitude on the left. Instead, he goes to Israel and says, I'm out. You know, if he wanted to say, I don't like Netanyahu, but man, you give me a government that is X, Y, and Z, annexing the West Bank, I don't think, you know, there might be some talk about extreme conservatives annexing the West Bank, but I don't think Trump's for that either. I don't think Reagan was for that. Either Bush was for annexing the West Bank. But what's going on in Gaza, that could have been your focus. Could have been the fact that Hamas has not lived up to its word. Maybe you could have brought that up a little bit, but instead, all I hear is anti-Israel stuff. And if Rahm Emanuel's anti-Israel, there won't be one Democrat pro-Israel.

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1: ABC News, I'm Brian Clark. Heavy rain Friday led to flooding in Missouri, where more than 200 children and staff had to be evacuated from a summer camp by helicopter. ABC's Morgan Norwood has details on other rescues.
2: First responders performing more than 90 water rescues, helping campers and residents stranded in trees by the rising waters. At one campsite in Reynolds County, officials say they rescued a group of at least 10 people that fell into the water when a building collapsed.
1: Apple has sued OpenAI in federal court in California, alleging trade secret theft and breach of contract, and alleges that the activities were directed by OpenAI senior leadership. The U.S. and Iran set to resume technical talks today over the future of Iran's nuclear program, even as President Trump said overnight that 1,000 missiles are locked and loaded on Iran if it tried to assassinate him after open calls for Trump's killing at the six-day funeral of Iran's supreme leader. This is ABC.
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0: If you're interested in it, Brian's talking about it. You're with Brian Kilmeade.
1: He'll be remembered, a guy that spent 10 years in Kick, the platform that's the predator's paradise. He defiled his marriage and sent sexual messages to women as a newlywed, you know, and all the things he said. Now, he gets to go away. He can go back online. He can go around doing all the kinds of things. But, the trash took itself out tonight. And now, finally, people in Maine have a chance to really vote on someone that's not a total a piece of trash. And now, adios, trash bag.
2: Senator John Fetterman last night doing instant analysis on the 8 o'clock show. After finding out that Graham Plattner took 12 minutes to say, I didn't do anything wrong, but I'm not going to run anymore because everyone took their funding away in support. Howie Kurtz joins us now, Fox News political analyst and host, and he also has his own podcast, Media Buzz, Meter podcast. Howard, welcome back. I think John Fetterman's right on the money, and he's about the only Democrat to say it that bluntly.
3: No, the Democrats are furious with Graham Plattner, but Brian, I largely blame the left-leaning mainstream media for creating the myth of Graham Plattner. You know, he is the salt of the earth, oyster man. Well, that was BS. He only sells oysters to his mother. Yes, he was a combat veteran. He came back. He drinks too much. He has PTSD. But you could see, and I said this, and I wasn't alone, from the beginning that this guy had a boatload of baggage and more stuff was going to come out. And the people who should be most embarrassed are at the New York Times, which when one of his ex-girlfriends came out and talked about how he pulled her out of a car and twisted her arm and locked her in a room, they kind of raised questions about her credibility, Lindsay Fifield, because she was a Republican. So the whole believe all women thing, apparently it doesn't matter if you're a Republican.
2: Which is crazy. You know, Michelle Goldberg, I don't know if you know her, but she came out in the New York Times as a columnist. She says she did a mea culpa. She said she fell. She goes, I have to blame myself. I can't leave myself out of the blame. She said she had been impressed by Plattner's political charisma and previously portrayed him as misunderstood. She acknowledged that she wrote Plattner was nothing like the edgelord character I encountered online. She now says the assessment was wrong. If anything, he seems to be significantly worse than she thought. So she did a mea culpa, but admitted in the New York Times in her column, she was very kind to him. She fell under his spell.
3: It's magic, Brian. Well, good for Michelle Goldberg for doing the mea culpa. I think a lot of people need to do that, including the dummies in the Democratic Party who thought this guy would be an ideal candidate. You know, the thinking was, well, he's a fighter and we need a fighter. And he defied his aide's advice. Okay, if you're going to bow out, he finally bows out last night. Then you should, you know, for one thing, he never said he took any responsibility for having made a single mistake. I regret, you know, the things that you say when you're under fire. And secondly, he just seemed angry. And the fact that when Politico talked to the latest accuser, Jenny Rasko, daughter of a former Maine governor, who's a Democrat and who agrees with Plattner on policy stuff, only then did the story explode. And even then, he took his time getting out of the race.
2: So I want you to hear. So the question everyone asks is, did anyone do a background check of this guy? Did anyone do an opposition research on this guy who got maybe 72% of the vote? Still, with all this stuff, except for the latest revelation, people in Maine didn't care. They still wanted him. So listen to the give and take about the two people responsible for the background check who called him the hero of the moment. Cut 32.
4: Did the vetting process turn up the tattoo that became so controversial?
5: No.
4: The Reddit posts, did that turn up in the vetting process?
5: The firm sent us a thing and it had some of the posts, but it didn't have all of them.
2: And he just giggled through it. They promised
3: these liberals, Brian. Elizabeth Warren, Bernie Sanders, who looked the other way. I mean, the Nazi tattoo, one of the ex-girlfriends said, yeah, we discussed it and he knew what it was. That was a giant neon red light about this guy's candidacy was going to be in trouble. And of course, the reason we're spending so much time talking about it is if the Democrats don't win Maine, then I think Susan Collins' chances of getting reelected again are improved by this whole fiasco, then they can't. There's no way they can take control of the Senate. But yeah, a lot of people fell for the act, and I don't think he showed even a modicum of grace in pulling out of the race.
2: Yeah, I mean, if you want to hear some of that, we did. We took the whole thing. I don't even think CNN took the whole thing. Here's why he said. So all this stuff comes out, and we don't even. Evidently, there's another woman that's coming forward. I'm not sure if she's still going to do it. And then, of course, you have the revelations on the teen site that he only got off of a few weeks ago. Here's what he said, though, that he's getting out. Cut 31.
6: Much like October, when the first attack started, much like the news that was created the week before the primary, there is a reason that this is happening now. I only have until July 13th until I am officially the nominee. This was the last week to try to get me off of the ballot. And that's why this is occurring. It's not the false allegations, though, that have brought us to where we are. It's the fact that they are being used by the political establishment to put structural pressure on us. We live in a political system that is not built for normal people. It is a system that is built structurally to make sure that movements like ours cannot flourish, that if they begin to succeed, they can be crushed.
2: Do you think he even believes this? Do you think he believes this?
3: Now, boo-hoo, you know. Look, I guess he's trying to go out with a blast at everybody else. It's the Democratic Party establishment. The Democrats were behind this guy until supporting him became untenable. And then Elizabeth Warren and the others say, oh, well, yeah, you know, we got to run the other way. He continues to deny this. But, you know, now that we have these are people who were ex-girlfriends of his. There were texts. There were photos. The idea that he would say that none of this happened absolutely doesn't pass the smell test.
2: So when you have another problematic candidate, in my view, and that's Abdul Syed, I mean, he called himself a doctor. He's not even a doctor. People say, well, what's the big deal? And then we have his radical views. Basically, we deserve 9/11. You know, he says he's not a socialist, but almost everything he stands for is socialist. He also trumpets the positiveness about Sharia law. So, I mean, just take a listen to some of what he said. When pressed, are you even, and by the way, this is the leading Democratic contender to be the Democratic nominee to go against Mike Rogers and try to keep that seat for Democrats. So it's an extremely impactful seat. Cut 39.
7: You got attacked by your rivals for calling yourself a physician, not just a doctor, even though you don't have a valid state medical license in New York or Michigan, which apparently is what you need legally to call yourself a physician. Do you wish you'd just stuck to calling yourself a doctor, which you are, to avoid all of this controversy and attacks on your physician status?
8: You know, at the end of the day, it's not about whether or not I'm a physician or a doctor. The question is, can you see a doctor? It's not about my education. It's about whether or not your kid gets a good education. So,
7: well,
8: I'm just not spending
7: time. That's a good
8: time.
7: Line, but people would say it's also about, did you tell the truth?
8: Well, I would say that I was the health director for the city of Detroit. I've done more to provide more people health care or eliminate their medical debt than most doctors have done in their practice career.
2: Is that an answer? Fake doctor?
3: I don't care what the hell he calls himself. What troubles me with these socialists who have won in places like New York with the help of Zohar Mamdani and even in Colorado is, I mean, they're kind of a fringe element, but they've said some really ugly things, including saying that Israel doesn't have a right to exist, saying defund the police, defund the prisons. You know, they try to dance around it now. And so they are getting so much publicity, as I understand, it's not the whole Democratic Party, but it's certainly ruining the image of the Democratic Party, pushing the party to the left, especially the anti-Israel stuff. And, you know, in a low turnout primary, they're able to get more voters out. But, you know, it's also true, I think, that the Democrats, sadly, from my point of view, are becoming an anti-Israel party that's become kind of a litmus test. And, you know, Israel has its faults. And you were talking earlier about, you know, you can criticize the Netanyahu government, but it's our ally against horrible terror states like Iran.
2: So, yeah, I want you to hear what he said about Israel. Do they have a right to exist? Cut 42.
9: The question about a right to exist, it's interesting because nobody's ever asked me whether or not I believe Palestine has a right to exist. Every single president who served has said that they believe in a two-state solution. Israel exists. The question is whether or not we want a politics where our money is sent over to Israel to do genocide and apartheid instead of investing in our own kids.
10: You say it exists, but does it have a right to?
9: No, I didn't say that. I just said the question of Israel's existence is not a question. I'm not going to play this gotcha game about whether or not it has a right to exist.
2: It's a really simple answer.
3: There's yes and there's no. It's not a gotcha game. And, you know, a lot of them use this phrase from the river to the sea, which means we have a map in which the Israelis have a right to exist. Now, I think the Palestinians need a territory, too. And Bibi hasn't been very hot on that. But boy, you know, when somebody's trying to dance around the question, and the question gets asked three times and you don't get a straight answer, I think a little light bulb should go off.
2: Howie, it's also the extreme right. There's an extreme right in the Republican Party that doesn't seem mm-hmm. pro-Israel, very anti-Israel. What's going on here?
3: That's troubling to me that it's not only limited to the Democratic Party. But, you know, the idea that there are some on the extreme right who also look the other way, for example, all of the scandalous allegations against Ken Paxton, who was impeached by his own party in Texas, but acquitted. Had settled federal charges. You know, if you flip the party ID, Brian, if Ken Paxton was a Democrat, the Republicans would be all over him. And if Graham Plattner had been a Republican, the Democrats would have been all over him. So there's no shortage of hypocrisy in politics. But I think the ones with the real trouble now, since the GOP controls everything, including the White House, is these upcoming midterms. And they look like they were sort of on a glide path, and now I think they're in real trouble, in part because of exactly what we're talking about.
2: And just on that, for the record, I think John Cornyn is one of the classiest guys in Washington. Mm-hmm. You know, he's a very good guy, former judge, just wants to get things done. I think it really, really hurt the Republican. They thought he was a friend. I think it really was a gut punch to the Republican Party when President went for Paxton over him, and Paxton ends up getting it. But then people have told me in Texas he was going to get it anyway.
3: Well, everybody hates incumbents now. There are a lot of frustrated voters, particularly on the Democratic side, who feel like all they get from Washington is hot air and promises that are never kept. So fairly or unfairly, some very good members are going down or have gone down because no matter how good a record they may have, depending on your political point of view, they seem like they're part of the establishment.
2: Howie, do you think that it'll ever, from your experience in Washington, do you think that it would ever be a plus for someone to start cutting deals, let's say on immigration, on missile defense, the Golden Dome, for example? Do you ever see a time when we're during the Clinton era, maybe it was that a necessity, both sides are kind of working together? It was in vogue. Do you see a time in which that comes back?
3: I wish I could say yes, but everything is so polarized now, right now, Brian. I mean, there was a bipartisan bill that easily passed from both parties to help people with housing. And then Donald Trump is going to sign it. And he says, no, I'm not going to sign this until you give me this other bill, the Save America bill. So, you know, I think the American people, the bulk of them, people who are not sort of hard core partisans of either the right or the left, would love to see some cooperation and get things done. I mean, the Republicans have the concern of saying, what are they going to run on for the last year and a half? How many bills have they delivered other than, you know, the Epstein files and all the things that have been talked about, all those controversies? So I think there'll come a time, but it's not going to be for the next couple of years. Everything it's all about demonizing the other side. And, you know, a lot of this takes place online. Average voters on, you know, X or Instagram or Snapchat all the time. But I'm not optimistic. It just seems like a swamp, as the president once called it.
2: His podcast, The Media Buzz Meter. Howie Kurtz, always great to have you on. Appreciate it.
3: Thank you, Brian.
2: You got it. Listen, we'll take a short time out and take some calls. 1-866-408-7669. 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
24: For more than a decade, the Environmental Working Group has put out a list of the so-called Dirty Dozen. These are the non-organic produce contaminated with the highest levels of pesticides. Well, this year, spinach topped the list, followed by kale, collard, mustard greens, strawberries, grapes, nectarines, peaches, cherries, apples, blackberries, pears, potatoes, and blueberries. Now, all these fruits and vegetables are part of a healthy diet, so no one is saying you shouldn't eat them. Point is, though, you could consider buying these items organic if and when you can, and then taking extra care when you wash them. The FDA recommends rinsing all fruits and vegetables, even the ones that are organic, under running water that is slightly warmer than room temperature. Don't use soap, bleach, or any fancy produce washes. I'm Dr. Sanjay Gupta, helping you live a better life.

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1: I have been urging the Trump administration and Pentagon to invest more in our partnership so that our military can learn the lessons of this war in Ukraine and so that our country can benefit from their technologies to defend everything from civilian infrastructure like football stadiums and water systems to our military bases and embassies in the Middle East and in our home country. I'm hopeful that they'll make progress on that this year. It has strong bipartisan support.
2: And by the way, he's talking about Ukraine, Senator Chris Coons, and they have done that. And no offense, Senator, that was a positive statement, but they are doing that already without your help. And it was along with our intelligence apparatus to help coach and execute Ukraine's push to blow up the refineries inside Russia. And it's flat out been a game changer with the amount of drones and defensive drones and attack drones that they've been able to put together, along with blowing up the Navy, which they blew up another two ships yesterday. They have been hitting drone strikes. They took out, they've been hitting drone strikes regularly and blew up a bunch of vessels over the last 3 days. They also, thanks to Zelensky, had a great line. He was asked about having talks with Putin in Moscow. He says, I won't go to Moscow. It's too dangerous with all the Ukrainian drones flying around. It's true. They're actually blowing up things in the nation's capital. Why? Because they want to make them uncomfortable in places that want to ignore the fact that they're at war. And the Russians wanted the normal people to not think they're at war. But their economy is so anemic, instead of growing at 1.4%, which is terrible, it is now growing at 0.4%. 91,000 businesses have gone bankrupt, can't make their payments to banks. Now, think about this. You got banks lending to businesses. If the businesses can't pay the banks back, then the banks can take their assets, but it never adds up. So that's going to compound itself and maybe put them into crisis. Yesterday, it became clear the president spoke to Vladimir Putin on Saturday because he likes speaking to the president before the president speaks with Zelensky. And this time it didn't work. They spoke for 45 minutes. The Russian president didn't get off the phone happy. And when President Trump had a chance to see the Ukrainian president up close and personal, he was extremely nice. Cut 24.
3: Will you allow Europe to make Patriot interceptors in Europe? Are you comfortable with licensing that technology?
4: About what?
3: No. Patriot interceptors to be made in Europe.
4: And you're talking with respect to Ukraine. Well, we're going to talk about that. You know, look, it's a defensive weapon, which I like better than an offensive weapon. It's the best. So one of the things we're going to be talking about is we're going to give a license to you to make Patriots. That's pretty cool, right? This way you can't complain that we're not giving them enough. It's a make them yourself. We haven't informed the company of that yet, but that'll work out all right. You know, I'm sure they'll be thrilled. But, you know, they'll be able to do it. You'll be able to figure that out.
2: He said, went on to say, Zelensky's done an amazing job and is an extremely effective leader. So they're going to give license to make the Patriots. The way I understand it, it'll still take about a year to get it going. So in the short term, they need some batteries now. It'll work because everything else, they are moving on all cylinders. They are really punishing our enemy, and that is Russia. Listen to the Brian Kilmeade Show. 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
12: From ABC News, I'm Brian Clark. More than 200 children and staff had to be evacuated from a summer camp in Missouri by helicopter. Part of a day of severe weather in the state, says ABC's Michelle Franzen.
13: Communities across the Midwest are cleaning up after extreme weather triggered dangerous flash flooding and dozens of rescues. In Missouri, a state of emergency after floodwaters forced first responders to carry out more than 90 water rescues. Amy Weigard says she was camping with her family when the floodwaters swept away their camper and three vehicles.
14: We were just in total shock, didn't think this was really happening. We got out of the campers and the water was up past our knees.
13: Everyone in her group got out safely.
12: The U.S. and Iran are scheduled to hold more technical talks over the future of Iran's nuclear program, even as President Trump said the ceasefire was over after strikes on ships in the Strait of Hormuz led the U.S. to hit more than 170 targets in Iran.
15: A senior U.S. official saying that the Iranians said firing on the ships was a mistake, an errant part of the Iranian regime that was trying to undermine the deal. We screwed up. Let's keep talking.
12: Overnight, the president said that 1,000 missiles are locked and loaded at Iran if it acts on threats to assassinate him. Those threats were seen during the funeral for Iran's supreme leader. Maine Democrats needed a new Senate candidate after their primary winner, Graham Plattner, withdrew from the race amid a sexual assault allegation that he denies. State Party Chair Charlie Dingman said the new candidate will be selected at a July 25th convention.
16: The convention will be fair, representative, and as transparent as possible, as we all come together in service of our ultimate goal, defeating Susan Collins and winning this Senate seat.
12: England plays Norway, Argentina plays Switzerland in World Cup quarterfinals today. 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
12: The bipartisan bill intended to lower the costs of housing became law overnight without President Trump's signature. He had refused to sign the bipartisan bill because Congress did not pass his strict voting ID bill. ABC Selena Wang says the president removed 3 elections commissioners this week.
19: The president forced out the last 3 members of the Election Assistance Commission, a bipartisan group put in place decades ago as a guardrail for election security.
20: The White House is defending the president's decision, pointing to the Supreme Court's recent ruling that the president has the authority to fire the leaders of most independent agencies for any reason.
12: There's a parasitic disease in 31 states, often spread by produce, and experts say there are ways to prevent getting sick.
21: Cyclosporiasis is something you don't want. The diarrhea can last for weeks. Previous outbreaks have been linked to raspberries, basil, cilantro, snow peas, and salad mixes. Experts say instead of buying salad mixes, get a head of lettuce and peel off the outer layer. Washing fruits and vegetables in vinegar can help. That taste can be washed away in a salad spinner with water. And don't forget to wash the cutting board and the counter. Wayne Cabot, ABC News.
12: There's a family reunion in England. King Charles met his grandchildren for the first time in several years, the children of Prince Harry and his wife Meghan. There's been an ongoing royal family rift since Harry and Meghan moved to California. I'm Brian Clark, ABC News.
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0: 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Brian Kilmeade.
1: Thanks so much for being here, everybody. It's the Brian Kilmeade Show from 48th and 6th in Midtown Manhattan. We're heard around the country. We're heard around the world. 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Mark Penn's going to be coming up shortly. Rebecca Heinrich, senior fellow with the Hudson Institute, fresh off a visit from Ukraine last week. We'll be putting perspective on Iran as well as Ukraine, and that'll be great. And I just got to urge you, hope to see everyone in Pensacola tomorrow night. Streamed on Fox Nation, 8 p.m. See you in the audience, BrianKilmeade.com. So before we get to Mark, let's get to the big three.
2: Number three.
3: The DNA evidence, the fact that, you know, minor details, like he turned himself in, and I believe his parents identified him in the video. To me, it puts so much of this at rest.
1: Yeah, that is obviously Don Jr. killing off the hurtful, vengeful conspiracies in the Charlie Kirk hearings. Ken, the results end these wild, damaging, unmoored theories once and for all.
2: Number two.
4: The leaders of the Democratic Party are so weak, they're no longer the leaders. The true leaders of this party are Bernie Sanders, AOC, and Mamdani. I mean, Mamdani beat Hakeem Jeffries by endorsing people and defeating them.
1: No doubt about it. Former Speaker Kevin McCarthy, DSA, wreaking havoc in the DNC as their candidate, one candidate, implodes in Maine and about to win a primary in Michigan. What it means for both Republicans and Democrats in November.
2: Number one.
5: You take that 14-point MOU and you throw it away. And you start to make the Iranians understand that we are not equals in this fight at all.
1: They don't seem to understand that. Are we really talking again to the Iranians after shooting ships and absorbing 2 days of bombing? We hit them 90 times yesterday. The question, when we do talk, what are we talking about? The MOU was a big mistake and not in any way A-OK. Mark Penn, CEO of and chairman of Stagwell Inc., former pollster with the Clintons, joins us now. Mark, welcome back.
6: Morning.
1: If we could stop it at Plantner, are you surprised we're here today where he has not turned in his not officially resigned, is holding on to the nomination till deadline day on Monday?
6: No, I'm not surprised. I think he kind of put out a cagey announcement, and I think he wants to pick his successor. I have thought from day one, we had no business. I should say we. The Democrats had no business nominating Graham Plantner, backing Graham Plantner. Just the Nazi tattoo alone was disqualifying. And everything else about him said that he wasn't qualified to be a United States senator. I mean, and so consequently, the fact that he's going to hold them up is kind of just justice for the fact they never should have gotten involved with this guy in the first place.
1: So now they're going to put together 600 delegates, going to get together and pick another nominee. Is this a good thing for the Democrats? Is that the best way to do this moving forward?
6: Oh, look, it's as good as any. It's clear the primary process didn't produce anything that was worthwhile. So I suppose the 600 delegates is a good it's a good way for them to get the party organized and kind of look. It all depends. If 599 vote for the nominee, then it's going to be unifying. If you hold a convention and it splits 300-300 for proposed nominees, then it will serve the opposite purpose. But I suppose it's as good a method as any. However, he does have to withdraw first, and he hasn't done that.
1: So he denied all allegations, but he's not fighting the allegations. He just ends up leaving. So one thing that people fear on the left is that he is not going to endorse and not going to, that his 72% of the vote will sit out because they're mad that he's not in. Is that a legitimate worry?
6: Probably. Look, to go back to, and I wrote an article on Fox News that said, look, Federalist 62 set up the Senate. The senator is supposed to be above politics somewhat, really, really well educated about the issues, really able to kind of work together with other colleagues in the Senate, right? There's nothing about this process that says that we're trying to, that they're trying to nominate a senator in that mode. And Susan Collins, frankly, is someone in that mode, right? Who's judicious. She doesn't always agree with her party. She stands up when she thinks she needs to. She's been in the Senate a long time. She knows the issues. This be-all, end-all effort to defeat her when she's been a good representative for Maine, I don't think is going to ultimately go anywhere.
1: And do you think they win it without her? Do you think that the Democrats could win the Senate without taking Maine?
6: You know, what are the Democrats going to get, whether they win the Senate or not? They get the ability to slow down, I guess, nominations.
1: All of
6: if
1: them.
6: They win the Senate.
1: Probably do right? No. She'll probably do, they'll probably do no nominations.
6: Well, and if that does happen, look, I don't think that's likely to happen. I think that I kind of agree with generally the notion that it'll be hard for the Republicans to hold on Congress, but not impossible, particularly given what the Democratic Party has been doing for the last 2 months. And I do think that the Senate is going to be like $1 billion spent by the Democratic Party, not likely to switch control of it.
1: I want you to hear from Lauren Leader. She was on another network, co-founder and CEO of All In Together, Cut 58.
7: And the reason why I think this is important to highlight is because Plattner himself, in his, you know, sort of very defensive video the other day, is continuing to blame this sort of idea of there's a vast conspiracy to take him out rather than taking responsibility for his behavior. And that is what I saw from his supporters.
1: And that's why their fear that if he doesn't do anything, he does what Ted Kennedy didn't do for Jimmy Carter, or Ronald Reagan didn't do for Gerald Ford, even though that was presidential and much bigger, that could be the percentages that tanks anybody.
6: Look, I think Susan Collins won last time by what, 8 points?
1: Yeah.
6: You know, is the endorsement of kind of someone who didn't have any experience, whose following was really incredibly brief because nobody knew who he was except for this campaign, yeah, really going to be the tipping point one way or the other? No. The tipping point is the embarrassment here that the Democratic Party got behind somebody who was patently unqualified because they would, quote, do anything to try to defeat Susan Collins, who has been who is hardly a MAGA right wing, you know, senator who's represented the state well, and that they were basically willing to tell their constituents, no matter how bad this guy was, you had to get behind him. I think that's an embarrassing stain. It's if the Democratic Party wants to win, it has to start backing not crazy left wing, inexperienced, unqualified candidates, but the opposite.
1: Just before we move on to this, and I want to get your take on Rahm Emanuel going over to Israel and saying how bad Israel is. There's the DSA platform leaked out by two of their officers. They want to eliminate the U.S. Senate, replace the president and Supreme Court with an executive and judiciary chosen by subordinate Congress, amnesty for all immigrants. They want to defund the Department of War, a 32-hour work week, establish the wealth tax, and pass the new Green Deal. Universal rent control, elimination of cash bail, an end to all deportations. I mean, this is a parade of horribles. How does that fit in with the Democratic Party?
6: It doesn't. And it's time for the Democratic Party to stand up to the DSA. The DSA starts out with, hey, let's get rid of the Constitution. You know, the Constitution principles are ones of checks and balances to preserve certain principles and rights of minority constituencies. That's what freedom of speech is about. We are not a pure democracy. We are a republic that combines those things. If you created the classic socialist local committees, right, a president, you know, run and appointed by a Congress, right, with no checks of the courts, of no checks of the Senate. Our system is supposed to be one of rational checks and balances as opposed to
1: yes,
6: the popular will of the minute, right? And this is a dangerous anti-constitutional party, and Democrats have to wake up to that fact.
1: Mark, you refresh everybody's memory listening at home. When George H.W. Bush was running against Bill Clinton, what were the main difference between the two candidates?
6: Well, you know, the difference on that was really about the economy. I think Bill Clinton had a strong economic plan, and a plan that he put forward, and a plan that resulted in prosperity, a balanced budget, and almost wiped out the debt by the end of the term.
1: So, but if, you know, Bill Clinton wins, okay, the country goes center left. George H.W. Bush wins, goes center right. Are we ever going to get back to that? Because this checklist is a scary checklist. And it's not just fringe people like Plattner with the Nazi tattoos. There are people winning now who believe this stuff.
6: Yeah. Well, look, social media, look, again, Plattner and candidates like Plattner are creations of social media. It didn't exist at the time that Bill Clinton against True. Bush or against Dole, right? And so this turns out to be a destructive force because it's so easy to propagate conspiracy theories, you know, that really have no value or meaning whatsoever. It's like this whole Charlie Kirk assassination, you know, guy who assassinated Charlie Kirk. It's like you have to prove to everybody that this guy who confessed, right, is in fact the killer to combat these theories that get spread online and that people listen to. And not everybody picks them up. But, you know, if we have 10 or 15 or 20% believing in these theories, it's incredibly corrosive and destructive. Mm. And I think we have the same thing in terms of the politics, right? There's really, the social media has really enabled the growth of completely inexperienced candidates, right, with more extreme views and low turnout primary systems, and then further that. So we have some work to do here to kind of get our system in balance, get back to people that were choosing on the basis of competence, not TikTok videos.
1: But if I put, put Mark Penn in charge of the DNC, you wouldn't tolerate this. You wouldn't say, you wouldn't say, DSA, you're welcome. I'm going to have a big tent, would you?
6: Look, we're a long way from the Democratic politics of the 90s, right, in which, and I ran the 98 midterm, so with progress, not partisanship as the key theme, and the Democratic Party is so far removed from that today that the idea of a centrist really heading it is not even thinkable at the moment. Now, will it turn around in another, look, the Republican Party was in the wilderness since 1932 until Eisenhower. So parties can go into the wilderness for a long time. The problem here is that Democrats can pick up a lot of urban areas and blue states,
1: yep,
6: and have a lot of power in those areas where Republicans really can't reach or throw them out, no matter how incompetent.
1: So a lot of people leave. Republicans leave to make them even more, make the Democrats even more powerful. So Rahm Emanuel, people say he's a so-called moderate, thought he had to go to Israel and basically said, you're going to be one of 23 states. You're all going to be equal. If you want weapons, you have to buy them and essentially call them out. Cut 16.
8: Your government has been complicit in the horrors now being inflicted on innocent families in the West Bank. That undermines your international legitimacy as a small nation at a time when you can least afford it.
1: More. Cut 17.
8: The Prime Minister and his government have led Israel into a dead end. For too long, American policy towards Israel operated under the assumption that the best thing Washington can do for Jerusalem is to blindly, to silently stand behind your government without conditions, without demands, without consequences, even when we disagreed. Israel will be alone if its leaders choose to attempt to annex the West Bank.
1: Right. America. They're not even talking about annexing the West Bank besides the extreme right. Why would you think what was he up to in doing this?
6: I don't know. Maybe he should go run in Israel. I mean, it seems to be a political. Look, it's disappointing and desperate. I worked with Rahm Emanuel that this is the way he's opening his political campaign, and thinks that's what he needs to do to have a chance in a Democratic primary rather than talk about the issues here.

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1: Look carefully at the Latino community. They're very sensitive to the economy. There's a big disconnect between the top line economic numbers and how people are feeling about the economy. And the administration's got to do a job in terms of bridging that and giving people confidence in the economic policy going forward.
2: Mark Penn, besides that, you have no opinions. No, it's fantastic talking to you. I truly appreciate it. CEO and chairman of Stagwell Inc. I look forward to getting those numbers. Thanks so much, Mark. Have a great weekend.
1: Thank you, Brian.
2: Back in a moment.
3: Both sides, all opinions. It's Brian Kilmeade.

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10: There are lots of things you can measure to get an idea of how healthy you are at any given moment. Temperature, heart rate,

So the defense is resting on the Charlie Kirk trial. And I shouldn't say that. This is the whole thing. This is the hearing. So they want to see, and the cameras are there for most of it. The judge is going to see, is there enough here for a trial? I mean, the evidence is overwhelming. You have two or three confessions. His own parents turned him in. You got the gun traced back to him. You got video. It's overwhelming. What the crazy thing is, and you have his friend, lover, roommate turning against him, talking about these things and providing text messages. So the judge is now going to hear from the defense, and I think they're going to be wrapped by, you know, this morning. You're going to have one or two witnesses, at which time, of course, the judge is going to need, get this, until September. So assuming after Labor Day to make a decision on whether there's going to be a trial. Evidently, this guy has got no experience. He just became a judge, and you put him on such a high-profile case. What is Utah thinking? And what on what planet do you need till September to decide if there's a trial? And the prosecution, you got to go for the death penalty. If you have no death penalty in the state, fine. But there is one. If there is any ever reason to make sure beyond a shadow of a doubt that somebody's guilty and the crime was horrific, you got a horrific crime, killing a young man who was extremely powerful in this country, starting a grassroots group that might have helped tilt the election towards one particular party, who has two young kids and a wife, just killed in the prime of his life by somebody who didn't like some things that they said, killing him in cold blood and getting him literally dead to rights. If you don't want to have a death penalty, take it off the books. But if it's on the books, he's got to get it. When we come back, I want to talk about what's happening in Iran, what we expect to happen over here, and also the success story, which is Ukraine. Don't move.

0: busy, he'll make your head spin. It's Brian Kilmeade.
1: You take that 14-point MOU and you throw it away. And you start to make the Iranians understand that we are not equals in this fight at all. Because what you just said, we've decimated their military forces. We were able to penetrate at will.
2: So that is Lieutenant General Keith Kellogg, who was in charge of Ukraine for a while. He's got great knowledge of the area, 40 years in uniform, now retired, but a Fox News contributor. With me right now is Rebecca Heinrich, senior fellow at the Hudson Institute. And we're pretty much, I wanted to bump in on that, or Eric picked it out perfectly. And that's because the MOU has really been a hindrance. I guess it stopped the violence and gave us a plan. But if you look at what it says, it allowed Iran to interpret it as we're going to control the strait.
3: Yeah, I would say that the MOU didn't really allow us to do anything. I don't really see any practical benefit from the MOU. I think that there was this idea that if there was an MOU that you would give maybe insurance companies confidence to get ships through the strait. But the Iranians never cooperated with the MOU and never even had the same understanding as the United States on multiple provisions in the MOU. In particular, the Iranians thought that the MOU granted them management of the strait. So the Iranians continue to say, we've got management of the strait. It only says that we can't toll for 60 days, but we still have management of the strait. That's why they keep shooting into the strait, because ships are going around they're around their corridor, and they're going through the American-led corridor along Oman. And I think the other bad thing about the MOU, Brian, was that it immediately gave the Iranians sanctions relief. So they had money coming in, and who was buying Iranian oil that they were now permitted to sell? The Chinese. And so I think it was a mistake, and looks like the president is coming around to that conclusion because of his remarks that he just made in Ankara.
2: And how about his response? Instead of proportional, he say, no, no, it's disproportional.
3: Yeah.
2: You hit us once, we hit you 90 times. 90 yeah. times, and then 70 the day before.
3: Yeah, this looks to me more like the president had targets already on a list. Remember Admiral Cooper? He's the commander of Central Command. We used to see him almost daily during the beginning of Operation Epic Fury, and then we haven't seen him since the supposed ceasefire. But I guarantee you Admiral Cooper has had a comprehensive list of targets that he still wanted to hit should he be given the authorization to do that. So it does look like the president is now saying, look, let's further degrade what the Iranians are using to coerce the strait.
2: Rebecca, I know it's easier said than done, but I understand that there's been years where people have devised military plans to take and hold the strait. So I think the only way to keep oil prices down and make sure they don't manage the strait is let us manage it. So what we would have to do militarily in order to take control of that strait, we'd have to back up missile and drone launchers further enough, further back that we could either take them out of the sky and give these merchant ships faith that they could get through the strait, that we have their back, right?
3: I think that's right. And I think that the U.S. taking control of it, when we say that, of course, we're not saying that we ourselves would toll it. What we're saying is that we would be the ones that are securing it.
2: Escort.
3: Exactly. And then once the United States does that, you have to dislodge all these IRGC coastal defenses along the banks there and in these tunnels. But then after you do that, you have the Marines that secure these areas, these particular islands. Almost certainly Karg Island. Of course, we talked about that quite a bit. It would be temporary. But as President Trump said, look, I liked his comment where he essentially said, we can do what we need to do. The Iranians can't really do anything because of how significantly we've degraded their military thus far. But then what I would like to see is that once the United States has secured the strait, you turn it over to a multinational coalition of other countries that are in the region and have a lot more at stake in the strait, including the Europeans. Yes, the Europeans, which have said they want to do it. They just don't want to be co-combatants in an act of war. But I think once the United States, only we can remember in the beginning of Project Freedom, Secretary Hegseth gave a great defense of it. And so did Secretary Rubio, where he said, we are the only country that can do this. And this is why we do it. We establish freedom of the seas and we defend it. And then we can turn it over to our allies to take control of it after we secure it. I think that's the direction we have to go.
2: So here is the pushback, General Wesley Clark, Cut 11.
4: They still got an enormous missile capacity. They're going to be very hard to move on giving up their nuclear capacity. So I think we're in for quite a struggle here.
2: So he believes they have a capacity left. Now, what they did to Kuwait, Bahrain, and Jordan was totally ineffective. I understand only one person was injured, got hit by falling shrapnel. So what do you think they have left?
3: I mean, it looks like I try to gather all of the public sort of intelligence information that comes out, and it looks like the consensus is we probably took out 70-80% of their missile force. That means they have, 20% or so left over. And that's why I think that if the United States were to actually re-engage on some more robust military operation, you would see these, 80 targets we'd hit, 90 targets we'd hit, we'd try to further degrade their missile capacity so that if we do land Marines, put them on the ground, they're not going to be exposed to missile fire. But to your point, Brian, I think this is really important. The other reason that the United States cannot let this go on this way is because these Arab Gulf states sided with the United States and Israel when we were the ones taking care of business. But if we're going to sort of back out and not retaliate with overwhelming force, these Gulf states are going to hedge against us. I mean, this is about the United States being a good ally and making sure that these people can bet on us and don't start to hedge away.
2: So do you know, I don't know if you can confirm this, but Benjamin Hall said that it looks like the Arab Gulf states took part in the bombing operation and blowing up the train tracks, transportation in and out of what they were using going out of Russia and China. As you know, they border both those countries. Have you heard that too?
3: So, I mean, there's some speculation online. I mean, if I had to put money on a country and say it's probably that country, it's probably the UAE. The UAE, we do know, is one of the Gulf states that did retaliate offensively against Iran. And the UAE is livid that the Iranians continue to fire on these Gulf countries. And I've been hearing from my credible sources in the region too, that they're livid at the Russians for defending the Iranians, because the UAE has wanted to be this global, banking center, and they wanted to kind of be neutral in all of these different conflicts. And the Russians do a lot of business with the UAE, and they told the Russians, do not side with the Iranians, and they did. So the UAE is very, very frustrated, and it would not surprise me at all if it was the UAE that retaliated.
2: Well, number one, they do have control of Iranian money in their banks.
3: Yep.
2: So what is it going to take, and what is the downside of freezing the money that they put in there to basically hide? And a lot of their so-called Iranian elites have money there.
3: Oh, I mean, I think that they should do it. I mean, I think at this point, their argument would be, I don't think it's a good argument, but their argument would be, we want to be neutral. We don't want countries to think that there's a risk if you invest in our country, you have money in our country. But obviously, everybody should understand that there is a risk that if you're going to be an aggressor in the region, that your money's going to be at risk of these countries freezing it in their banks. So I think clearly the UAE should freeze that money and not permit the Iranians to have it. They have frozen some, so has Qatar. But the Iranians shouldn't think that they've got money safe anywhere.
2: So let's go to Ukraine. So I was struck by how friendly the president and respectful he was to Zelensky and vice versa. And the one thing the president likes, and I was talking to an esteemed general last night, he likes the fact that Ukraine's winning. And he says, instead of feeling like it's hopeless and this guy just wants me to pour money into a state that's going to fail, he's just go and cut a deal. I think he understands, and I think he's been briefed by his intelligence services, that the damage they're doing to the refineries is real. The fact that they're mass producing their own long range missiles 1500 miles away. You were in Ukraine 3 weeks ago. So what's the reality?
3: Well, remember we talked about this, where I was like, as soon as the president gets his briefing on how well the Ukrainians are doing, he's going to see that they're a winner and that they can contribute to our security. And so, yeah, I was very pleased. I was not shocked by it, but I was very pleased to see President Trump so warm towards Zelensky. They traded jokes in Ankara. And now the United States is going to be collaborating with them to some degree on drone production.
2: We need them.
3: We need them. And it's not even just about learning how the Ukrainians build drones. People can figure out how to build drones. It's how the Ukrainians have figured out how to adapt on the battlefield and reiterate how they're doing it against a peer adversary like Russia. I mean, they're the only country within our alliance architecture that has fought Russia recently. So there's so much that we can learn from the Ukrainians. President Trump likes to bet on the winner. And I think Ukraine has demonstrated that it's winning and it wants to be a team player for us.
2: So when they need is patriots.
3: Yeah.
2: And they can't. The one thing is, Kyiv's been targeted. They go for apartment buildings, and you have Ukraine going for refineries. So they want to kill civilians. Don't let anyone tell you different. And Ukraine just wants to stop the war machine. So having said that, they now have licenses to build Patriots, or it's officially coming soon. But I was listening to the experts, which I am not, and they say it's going to be about a year between the components and the construction and the instruction. How do you feel about it?
3: So that's what, that's, you know, there's always like on paper what people say. If you just look at what, how long it takes Lockheed Martin to build these things, and even if Lockheed builds them in Ukraine, it's going to take about that long. But then there's the, okay, but if people have the real political will, can we not find the component parts and get the supply chain where it needs to be to go faster? So I've heard a little bit of like rumblings that Poland might be able to help with some of these things to try to get Lockheed Martin the parts and pieces that it needs to go faster in Ukraine. So I'm hopeful that everybody understands that this is an emergency. Ukraine needs to have Patriots. They're doing great on drone defense. The only thing that they cannot defend against is the missiles that Russia is firing at civilian targets. When I was in Ukraine, I was struck by how important the Patriot is for the people of Ukraine to have confidence to go to work and send their kids to school. I mean, it's much like the Israeli, you know, Iron Dome. They need confidence that they're going to be protected. So this is an emergency. It cannot take 3, 4, 5 years. It needs to be immediate.
2: Right. Remember a year and a half to train a pilot, to pick a pilot, to learn to fly one F-15 that they may or may not get. Those were the Biden dragging things out. We don't have that type of time. So I also was encouraged by this. The president talked to Vladimir Putin on Saturday. He likes to call right before a Ukrainian meeting. And at the end of it, evidently the report was he was frustrated, Vladimir Putin. What have you heard about that meeting? Because usually he feels as though he wins President Trump over, not this time.
3: No, Putin seems very frustrated. I mean, he's got oligarchs that are now publicly speaking about how badly the Russian economy is doing. He is losing thousands and thousands of Russians on the battlefield. You have a small country that was supposed to lose right away. I mean, winning on the battlefield. I mean, Ukrainians are killing more Russians than the Russians are killing Ukrainians.
2: They say one Ukraine dies for every six Russians.
3: Yeah. I mean, and we should not, you know, lose sight of the fact that these are still just a lot of Ukrainians that are dying too. And the Ukrainians are so, they're war weary, but at the same time, they have such incredible national resolve. And these people are not going to be
2: educated.
3: Where
2: are they going?
3: Yeah. They have nowhere to go. And when I was there, the other thing I was so impressed by that Americans should be able to relate to too, incredible patriotism. They're defending hearth and home and their own freedom. And so really inspiring greater sense of national cohesion and identity. And so the Russians are clearly very frustrated. And here's the other thing. The Russians still only fear the United States. We want the Europeans to do more. Absolutely. And we want the Europeans are. They're the ones that are supplying weapons to Ukraine. They're buying them from America. But it still comes down to, is the United States still backing Ukraine? Because that's what the Russians fear. We're the only ones that can be the backstop for Ukrainians'
2: and
3: success.
2: And when we equivocate, they get hardened and they fight harder.
3: Absolutely. That's exactly right. And when the United States is strong and demonstrates that the Russians are not going to prevail, you move closer to peace. I mean, if the Russians think that the United States might back out or might not support Ukraine, that emboldens the Russians.
2: So this is so interesting. So people at home who say, I'm tired of you talking about this war. Well, imagine if you were fighting it and Ukrainians didn't want this war. There's not one Ukrainian said, I hope we fight Russia. Not one. But now, not only are they not losing ground, but in Crimea, it's almost uninhabitable, according to reports, because they've just rained down rockets and drones, and their summer on the beach in that resort town is not coming to fruition, is it?
3: No, it's not. And I love the Ukrainians always call, you know, the Russian occupied territories temporarily occupied territories, because the Ukrainians might say, look, we might get a ceasefire now, but all of these Ukrainian territories that the Russians have taken, we want them back someday, if not soon, eventually. And so, I mean, the Russians are, I mean, if you just look at the big picture, NATO has expanded because of this war. I've got two new, Finland and Sweden. And so, I mean, in any way you look at it, the Russians have not succeeded.
2: Now, every one of the countries is now spending more in their military. Look at now Germany is the second biggest contributor to their defense, taking the place of Britain. So now they're putting $93 billion into their defense. That's unheard of for them. Now, we're at $1 trillion, roughly.
3: Yeah, we're at $1 trillion, but that's...
2: We need to be 1.5.
3: We need to be at 1.5. And remember, I mean, that's about 5% of our GDP. So if you look at each nation's GDP, that's kind of the more important metric than to look at exactly the numbers that they're spending. But look, like, you know, I'm from rural Ohio. When I go back and talk to my friends back home, I say the reason this matters so much is because the Russians actually hate us. We're their number one adversary. It's the United States of America. And Russia wants to break up NATO because they think of NATO as being the United States' influence and prosperity as it relates to our forward projection, our relationship with Europe. And so we want to stop, we want to enable the Ukrainians to prevail, to stop the Russians there, because it creates less of a problem for us.
2: Do you believe that the Russians are playing a role helping Iran significantly?
3: I don't know the degree to which they're providing material support. They are blocking anytime somebody wants to put out any country wants to put out a statement or put out increased sanctions or anything like that. The Russians block it. So they don't want to condemn Iran. They're publicly supporting Iran. We do know earlier on that it looked like credible reporting that they were providing targeting to help the Iranians. What really worries me is those early drone strikes that where Iran successfully killed our warfighters on those bases with drones, that specific tactic was something that the Russians have learned to do against the Ukrainians. And so, I mean, I'm worried that the Russians have helped the Iranians so much so that they may be directly responsible for the death of Americans.
2: Because they know a lot about our bases.
3: They know a lot about our bases.
2: Rebecca Heinrich, thanks so much. Man, so intense. Senior fellow at the Hudson Institute. Two hot spots, you know it all. Thanks so much, Rebecca.
3: Thank you.
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1: All early polling shows that Abdul is catching all the fire. All of the energy of the Democrat Party in Michigan is that Democrat Socialist of America with working parties kind of blend.
2: Would you rather go up against him?
1: We're going to beat them both. We just watched a debate recently. It was an absolute train wreck for them. It is about crazy versus common sense. We're offering a common sense agenda, a change agenda. That's why we think we're definitely going to win this thing. And Abdul, the crazier he gets, the more crazy he talks, the better he does in the Democrat primary.
3: Yeah. And by the way, he calls himself a doctor. I guess he does have a degree at Columbia, but he's not a doctor. And he got pressed on that, not being a doctor, on MS Now. That was Mike Rogers, who has locked up the nomination unopposed on the Republican side, almost beat Alyssa Slotnick to get it last time. Remember, Dave McCormick barely lost to Dr. Oz, came back and won that seat against an established Senator Casey, who had been there for decades, and his dad before that. I think that Mike Rogers got an easier road, and I do think that he can do it. I think there's much more logical people in Michigan. Here's Abdul El Sayed, unable to answer why he uses the term doctor. Cut 28.
4: Now, at the end of the day, it's not about whether or not I'm a physician or a doctor. The question is, can you see a doctor? It's not about my education. It's about whether or not your kid gets a good education. So,
5: well,
4: I'm just not spending
5: time. Line, but people would say it's also about, did you tell the truth?
4: Well, I would say that I was the health director for the city of Detroit. I've done more to provide more people health care or eliminate their medical debt than most doctors have done in their practice career.
3: Well, I say you did not tell the truth. And that's who they're trying to find out, who to pick, who to run against. I think Rogers really wants against El Sayed. And I think he's a very bright guy. It's what he believes is the problem. It's not that he can't do the job, but it's what he would do if he got the job, which is scary. Now, Alyssa Slotnick could honestly say, and I'm not saying that she is, but she could say, I'm a moderate and I'm from the CIA. Abdul can't say that.
6: Man, I love this place. I've been surfing here since I was a kid. Now, seeing my grandson out on the water, it means everything to me. Watching him and taking in the blue waves, the sea breeze, the blurry horizon.
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20: From ABC News, I'm Brian Clark. Rare bipartisan legislation became law at midnight. It's a new housing bill, and it passed without President Trump's signature, as ABC Selena Wang explains from the White House.
21: This housing bill passed with overwhelming support from Democrats and Republicans. Plus, it hits at one of the biggest issues for Americans right now, the cost of buying a home. And this bill aims to lower the cost by boosting supply, making homes cheaper to build, and restricting Wall Street investors from buying up single-family homes. And yet, Trump torpedoed the planned signing of this bill 10 days earlier, calling the bill a, quote, big yawn.
20: He ultimately refused to sign it because Congress had not passed his voting bill. Overnight, the president said 1,000 missiles are locked and loaded on Iran as he responded to threats against him made and seen in Tehran during the six-day funeral for Iran's supreme leader. Apple is suing OpenAI, claiming in federal court in California the AI giant's trying to steal its trade secrets. Another tech giant is walking back an AI program, says ABC's Andrew Dimbert.
10: Just 3 days after unveiling new AI tools that could have turned public Instagram posts into AI-generated images and videos, Meta is now pulling the feature entirely after a wave of criticism from users, privacy advocates, and even the entertainment industry. Meta saying in part, we've heard the feedback that this feature missed the mark, so it's no longer available.
20: Authorities in Houston say they're not satisfied with a federal account of why Lorenzo Salgado Arujo was shot and killed Thursday morning by an ICE officer. DHS said he used his vehicle to try to strike an unmarked car, something his family disputes. And Houston's mayor, John Whitmire, says,
17: we're not settling to wait for an FBI report. For all we know, could take a year. We want answers.
20: There were over 90 water rescues in Missouri Friday as a result of flooding after heavy rain. 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
20: There are now cases of cyclosporiasis in at least 31 states. It's a parasitic disease that leads to uncomfortable gastrointestinal symptoms. ABC medical contributor Dr. Alok Patel says,
24: these symptoms can really last a long time. Fortunately, this can be treated with an antibiotic if you do get symptoms and you go to a doctor and you get tested. But still, this is very painful for the people who have been experiencing, including several reports of those who have had symptoms for a prolonged period of time.
20: It may be linked to produce or water contamination. The anguished family of a Mississippi teenager who died while boating on the 4th of July is demanding a thorough and transparent investigation, says ABC's Aaron Katursky.
25: 18-year-old Nolan Wells took a boat with friends to Horn Island off the Mississippi Gulf Coast. Those friends told investigators Wells decided to stay behind. His body was found 2 days later.
26: We just want to know what happened. And why our baby didn't come home.
27: Authorities believe Wells drowned and say so far there is no evidence of any foul play, but his parents are skeptical and they've sent their son's body for an independent autopsy.
20: There is also a race factor. Reverend Al Sharpton says he's not discounting race as a factor. Wells is black. The other 3 men on his boat are white. The mayor of New York City, Zoran Mamdani, says that Taylor Swift paid New York City more than $160,000 for the permit tied to her wedding at Madison Square Garden. I'm Brian Clark, ABC News.
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0: Who is Adam Curran? He's bold.
1: I've never seen a hearse with a U-Haul.
0: He's confident.
1: I think our little planning process is the best in coastal South Carolina, my mother told me.
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0: He's a proud American.
1: I'm a God-fearing, flag-waving, unapologetic conservative.
0: But most importantly, he helps people like you reach their dream retirement.
1: It's not about how much you got. It's about the plan you put in place for your money. Well, you need to pull your financial pants down when you come into my office. Let me just preface this. Keep your regular pants on.
11: Well, hello
0: this
11: there.
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11: Fulmer.
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11: with
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11: here with
0: Curran.
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2: I feel like Don Rickles. I'm just like, I got a bone to pick. I'm Mr. Warmth. You're all content, by the way. Every single individual I encounter on a day-by-day basis, whether you know it or not, you become radio content. And the radio content that I have in my head right now is like, angry at society. But before the whole show gets derailed, and I also feel sorry for everyone listening to this right now who was not old enough to appreciate the craft of Mr. Warp, Don Rickles. It was just like no holds bar, political incorrectness, race, religion, sexuality. And I gotta ask Luann, like, was life a whole lot worse when Don Rickles ruled the roost? Like, were we all just like miserable and feeling victimized when Don Rickles was making fun of people because of their race and religion?
11: No, we were not. We were all good. We really were. It was a little cringeworthy, but no, we were good.
2: I don't think it was cringeworthy. I thought it was refreshing. But anyways, okay. Here is why every single one of you listening to this right now needs a Trump account for the child or the grandchild in your life. That's a brazen statement right there. Because when the Big Beautiful Bill was getting passed and they floated this idea of Trump accounts, my initial response or reaction was to look at the provisions within how the account works. And my takeaway was, these aren't as good as a 529. I don't see why we needed to create Trump accounts. Not only that, I voted for Trump 3 times. God, I did a business deal with him. But sometimes his stuff is a little cringeworthy. Speaking of cringeworthy, like selling the shoes and the watches and the wine. And I'm like, oh, God, like the guy has got an ego issue, right? Like, come on. And before I'm going to get dogpiled for that. How dare you? Trump is the savior. Like, okay, like I voted for him lots of times, but are we adult enough to recognize he's got some, like, the gold everywhere? And, you know, I know the media is never going to give him a fair shake. But when Trump accounts came out, I go, gosh, he's got to label the account a Trump account. Here's why I'm going to walk all of that back right now. And here's why every single one of you need a Trump account. I'm not going to waste a tremendous amount of time going into the details of the account. Let me talk about why I'm unimpressed by the accounts. There is no tax benefit when you put money into a Trump account as a regular old mom and pop parent of a child, grandparent of a child. You do not get a tax deduction like you would with an IRA. You do not get a state tax deduction like you would with a 529 plan. Now, employers will, though. So if I decide to put money into my employees' kids' accounts that were established, I'm able to write off about $2,500. That's huge, because what's going to happen is more and more employers are going to add this to their benefit stack. They're going to go, hey, we got the 401k. Maybe we got a profit sharing component on the 401k. We help them out with their health insurance, dental, vision. Oh, I can actually help my employees' kids save money, we'll add that too. And we get a tax deduction while we're at it. That in and of itself is why many of you are probably going to want to get Trump accounts. And I haven't even gotten to the good stuff. Okay? Now, what happens? You put money into these accounts. You can't touch it until you're 18 years old. You just can't touch it. Unlike with a 529, with the big, beautiful bill, the use case of 529s was expanded dramatically. You used to only be able to use these things for secondary liberal academic institutions. So you could send your kid off to be brainwashed, and you hope they come back with like a sensible worldview, and they don't come back a socialist, which is like you got a coin flip if that happens. If anyone has two kids, you've probably seen the coin flip play out. Well, now you can use 529s for private school. You can use them to buy computers for your kids in private school. You could use them for trade school. You can send them to the New England Tractor Trailer Driving Institute and use the 529, which is great. So when the Trump accounts came out and they expanded the use case for 529s, I'm like, why would anyone in their right mind get a Trump account? You've got a 529 with a greater use case. So you're able to put $5,000. Let me give some of the details. Let's regurgitate this. You could put $5,000 per year. The money grows tax deferred. When the kid turns 18, they got to determine what they do with it. They could use it to put a down payment on a first-time home purchase. They could use it for secondary academic expenses. Or they could just roll it into an IRA in their name. So really what the Trump accounts claim to fame purely from a financial planning perspective is it's enabling 18 years of compound interest to occur. And then the other thing is, children born between 2025 and I think it's 2028, the government's going to throw them $1,000 for free. Now, if you know anything about me, Claire and I, Claire mostly, decided to have four kids in a five-year time period, and none of these spoiled, rotten kids decided to come out of the birth canal in the year 2025 to 2028. They all decided to do it between 2016 and 2024. So there's a lot of people out in the cold like me going, oh, cool, Trump accounts, wonderful. So you get $1,000 if you have a kid in the next 3 years. What if you just had four kids in the last 5 years? Well, you get nothing. Not the case. This is why Trump accounts are going to be so incredible. And this is why I need to walk back my initial take on them not being all that impressive. Here's why. Okay? You'll notice at the most recent State of the Union, Trump shined a bright light on Michael and Susan Dell of Dell Computers. Okay? Michael Dell, I think it was $8 billion. Can you look that up for me? How much did Michael Dell give? I think it was $8 billion. He made an $8 billion pledge to Trump accounts. Okay? So, if you're like me and you had a baby between 2016 and 2024, if you open up a Trump account, you can tap in to the Michael Dell pledge, and each one of your kids get $250. So long as they live in a zip code where the median income is under $150,000. Y'all, I live on Daniel Island, and our median income is only $106,000. So I don't think there's any zip code in Charleston that's going to have a median income over $150,000. I don't even know. Is there any zip codes that have a median income of over $150,000? I don't know. Did you figure out the Michael Dell? Is it $8
3: billion? It's 6.25.
2: Okay. Excuse me. Well, I credited him with an additional $1.75 billion. Still one of the greatest, biggest gifts ever given. Okay? Here's why this matters. If you want to chart the ball of human behavior, look at the incentive structures, right? You give a bunch of fat, lazy people free food, money. Watch how quickly they continue to be fat, lazy people who don't go to work and just live off of the federal teat. By the way, 40 million Americans are on food stamps. I don't know. Just throwing that out there. 40 million. Nice. Well, how do you incentivize people like Michael Dell? How do you get Michael Dell to be more philanthropic? Well, what do I know about rich people is they love entering pissing contests. They love the Great American Peacock Experience. They like to flex to their other rich people how generous they are. Remember the status signaling? Like, you know, this is how wokeness kind of grew in prominence in Silicon Valley. Everyone was one-upping each other or how woke they were. And next thing you know, like, you know, my LinkedIn, I have the pronoun Zzer next to my name just so no one offends me. That's actually true because LinkedIn is a cesspool. My pronouns on LinkedIn are Zzer. Yet no one has addressed me as Zzer. I feel like I deserve that, you know. So here's what's going to happen, Luann. More and more very, very wealthy people are going to want to show off to their friends in their charitable giving into the Trump accounts. And here's the cool thing. I believe his name is Brad Gerstner, another Silicon Valley billionaire. He appears on the All In podcast periodically. He's the brainchild behind the incentive structure, and it's genius. So individuals are going to be able to adopt, like Brad Gerstner adopted the state of Indiana. Individuals are going to be able to adopt the state of South Carolina, the city of Charleston, the island of Daniel Island. Claire and I have personally reached out to the Department of Treasury about adopting Daniel Island and us making a philanthropic gift to the city of Daniel Island, or whatever the heck it's called. I think it's the city of Charleston, where every single child under the age of 18 are going to be able to get a gift from Claire and I into their Trump account. Free money. Now, where does the money go? It goes into an index fund, a low-cost index fund, to which that child is not able to touch it until they're 18 years old. Here's why I like that. At first, I was like, I don't like that. Here's why I like that. Most all giving to children now, because of the financial custodians, and I fault the Patriot Act. The Patriot Act is the same exact act that makes little old ladies take their shoes off when they get on airplanes now. Isn't that a fun little corny experience that we have? And God bless the TSA. You guys keep like working for free. But isn't it fun like when the TSA agent gets the 90-year-old woman out of her wheelchair so they could pat her down when she gets on an airplane while the young, healthy, able-bodied man is like whisked right through without, you know, going through the weird electronic machine where you got to put your hands up and they could see your genitals. You know what I'm saying, Luann?
3: Yes. Oh, I do.
2: It's like, oh, yeah. Oh, get. Oh, we're going to. Instead of us using our thinking caps and just looking at the world sensibly, the only fair way to analyze people would be to get the 90-year-old grandma out of her wheelchair in order to determine if she's got a bomb in her wheelchair. Mm-hmm. You know, because we wouldn't want to profile people. Even though when we look at every single terroristic attack, it's like a 20 to 40-year-old man, prototypically a Muslim extremist. Why don't we just cherry pick those guys to double check?
3: Oh, you know? No.
2: I'm going on a family trip next week. Guarantee one of my children under the age of 8 or me or my wife gets selectively screened by the TSA. You got me, guys. The moment I decided to pack my 4 kids in Mickey Mouse luggage to go through the freaking airport thing, I decided to put a bomb on my body. Are you allowed to say this stuff out loud, like on the radio, or is the FCC? Is the FCC going to come and get me? The FCC is a really funny organization. Here they are monitoring every single word that leaves a radio host's mouth, but the internet is fair game to make like racial extremist comments mm-hmm. and homophobic banter. Like the internet, you can literally do whatever you want. But if some crappy AM radio host like me decides to say something that's a little too edgy, mm-hmm. I got to walk it back and the show gets canceled.
3: Mm-hmm.
2: How'd we get on the FCC? So anyways, here's why Trump accounts are going to be meaningful. You're going to be able to give money directly to the kid into the Trump account without touching the dysfunctional parent's hand. That's a big deal, Luann. So I know how we got to it. The Patriot Act.
3: Yeah.
2: Do you remember, maybe you're old enough to remember this. If you're not old enough to remember, I don't know who I'm going to ask, Luann. You're becoming like my aged friend.
3: I know. You know. Yeah.
2: With all due respect, you age like a fine wine. You remember when your kids were coming up, like maybe your parents gave them some stock. Like Claire's grandmother gave her AT&T stock growing up.
3: Oh, wow.
2: Or maybe they gave your kids savings bonds. Did this happen to any of your kids?
3: No.
2: Oh, my gosh. Julia raised her hand.
3: Okay.

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1: It act have disenabled your ability to just be generous to your kids and your grandkids without opening up an account that gets run through a terrorist screening mechanism. All the while, Nancy Pelosi has been laundering money through stock trades while idiots like us walk through airport screening mechanisms and we can't open up accounts for our grandkids. The most powerful thing about the Trump account, it's going to be very easy for you to put money into accounts of your kids, your grandkids, relatives, even your friends' kids. This is why it's cool, y'all. I would love nothing more. This is spoken from someone with four kids. We've stopped doing birthday parties. We do special days where they get to go to a baseball game or a water park or a trampoline park where our, you know, which in turn results in a trip to the ER. That actually happened.
2: Uh-oh.
1: Yeah. So I could do a whole take on trampoline parks, but I'll spare you that one.
2: Yeah.
1: Because why do we not like doing birthday parties? One, there's all this stress that comes with them. The kid's not even all that happy because they're getting like overwhelmed with like stimulus and attention. Claire and I wind up just talking to some random parent that we're not even friends with. We don't even get to be present and enjoy our kid's big special day.
2: Aww.
1: And then at the end of the day, what happens? The kids get all sugared up and your kids get a whole pile of plastic crap toys that, you know what Claire asked for on Mother's Day?
2: What?
1: He goes, a dumpster.
2: Oh, no.
1: Adam, get me a dumpster. I want a dumpster. And I knew exactly what she meant. She's like, yep. I want to throw all of this crap away.
2: Yeah.
1: So plastic crap that gets played with for like 3 seconds, gets broken, and then occupies a landfill for like 20,000 years. You ever look at like the half-life of like a plastic toy that your kids play with and you're like, oh God, I'm an awful human for even purchasing this. It's never going to biodegrade. But instead, what if we normalized the giving of stock, of investment to children? Like, what if one of my buddy's kids having a birthday and I go, hey, I flipped you $100 into his Trump account. And then the magic eighth wonder of the world, the law of compound interest, I gave $100 when the kid was 8 years old. And if that money doubles every 7 to 10 years, next thing you know, they're 20 years old and that is $500. And if it was invested well alongside some other money, they might be 18 years old and maybe they got $30,000. Or maybe when they're 18 years old, they turn around and they roll that money into an IRA and then they allow it to compound for another 40 years. And then the $500 turns into $5,000. I don't know. I'm just pulling numbers out of my head right now. So it taps into many things here. One, it taps into the eighth wonder of the world, the law of compound interest. It's to enable kids to save at an earlier age. Okay. Now, we already have vessels that do that. 529 plans, uniform transfer to minors accounts. The thing that I think is the most impactful is it taps into a psychological law of the land. That is, people want to feel significant. They want to look better in the eyes of the general public than other people. They want to look more philanthropic. They want to look charitable. They want to be of use to their community. They want to enter the peeing contest. They want to have a nicer car, in a nicer house, in a nicer neighborhood, with a better view, in perfect kids, wearing nicer clothes, with nicer watches, drinking nicer elixirs. Like, this is what wealthy people want. Well, now you have an opportunity to do it. You could make charitable gifts to entire communities, to entire states, to the entire nation. We just had the SpaceX IPO. Not even Elon Musk. Right? Elon Musk doesn't do much charitable giving. That is a rub on him. Now, the counter argument is like,

0: yeah, he's trying to populate Mars. Shut up. Also, know who did a ton of charitable giving? Mackenzie Bezos, Jeff Bezos' ex-wife. She's given away $26 billion. Have we solved world hunger? Have we solved Africans getting clean glasses of drinking water? Have we solved the homelessness crisis? Everyone's always like counting Elon Musk's money going like, why don't you give it all away? You could solve everything. No, we did that. Mackenzie Bezos did it. Nothing's been solved. You want to know why nothing's been solved, Luann?
1: Why?
0: Because we're giving the money to NGOs. And they're not effective. USAID was a money laundering scheme. Mackenzie Bezos gave all of her money to NGOs. Trump accounts are impactful because the NGOs don't touch it. The parents don't touch it. The dysfunctional parents who can't spend their... Look, just because you had a kid doesn't mean you're good with money. Hell, just because you work at a church... I can't say hell and church in the same sentence, can I? Heck, just because you work at a church doesn't mean you're good with money. Just because you head up a charity doesn't mean you're good with money. God, I've seen it all. So this is a way people can give. It goes directly to the source, directly to the kid. And the kid can't touch it till they're 18. The kid's got to put it in index fund. The kid's got to invest in the American economy. So you got these business owners, these philanthropists. And that's one rub against the modern day billionaire, right? You go back to the Gilded Age, Andrew Carnegie, John Vanderbilt. They built the libraries and the museums and public good projects. What have our modern day billionaires done for us? Like, Jeff Bezos owns the world's largest yacht, and he's having a yacht contest with Paul Allen, and Bill Gates is genetically modifying ticks so we don't want to eat red meat. Like, what have our modern day billionaires done? Not much by way of philanthropic efforts. This is the vessel. No, a lot of people did the giving pledge that Bill Gates offered. What was the giving pledge? Yeah, when you die, give half your money away. Okay, cool. We're all waiting for Warren Buffett to die, apparently, even though he walked it back when Bill Gates admitted to, like, hanging out on Epstein Island and having, like, organized affairs that his wife was cool with. Yeah, these are our people. These are men of the people going on sex islands and having arrangements with your spouse where you're allowed to have an affair once a year. Yeah, maybe the giving pledge is not where I want to give my money to. Maybe I want to give it to the people who actually deserve it. The children, directly to the source. So that's what the Trump accounts allow. You could give money directly to the source, the kids. So why does everyone need a Trump account? You got to have a hook in the water, y'all. There is going to be more and more companies and rich people making these pledges. And by way of you having the Trump account open, you will get this money funneled into your kid's account, into your grandkid's account. It's a big deal. So I have opened up Trump accounts for all four of my kids. I don't even think I'm going to actively put money into it, other than anything I could get a tax deduction for, which, quite frankly, the accounts are so fresh, I don't even think the IRS has issued guidance on how I'm able to put money into these things quite yet, because it looks like it's outside the scope of ERISA, so there's not going to be testing, but I could give to my employees' kids, I guess, but I don't know how I'm going to be able to write it off because I think I need to do it through payroll, but my payroll company's not up to it yet. So it's so fresh out the gates that some of this stuff hasn't been kind of sorted out yet. But all I can tell you is follow the incentive structures and you can determine how humans are going to behave. And the mere fact that rich people are going to be able to be generous to children in their communities, in their states, in their municipalities, throughout the whole nation, like Michael Dell, you're going to see more and more of these wealthy people make these pledges. And it's almost going to become a contest amongst them. Who can give the most? One of the employees of SpaceX, when the IPO went public, gave $300 million to the Trump accounts. We've got the Anthropic IPO coming out. We've got the OpenAI IPO coming out. We have these democratic socialists trying to take over the AI companies and make them, like, nationalized. More and more of these companies, when they go to market, are going to go, I'm going to take 1% of my company. I'm going to pledge it to the Trump accounts. we're going to see more and more of this. And your kid's going to want to have an account. They're going to want to have a hook in the water to be the recipient of all this generosity. Then, when your kid's next birthday comes around, or they make their first Holy Communion, or they're heading off to college, and all of your friends and neighbors and relatives are like, what can I get little Aiden? You go, put some money in their Trump account. Here are the details. And the Trump accounts are going to make it hyper, hyper easy. It's going to be like Venmo. You can send them a QR code, and they can give money directly to the Trump account. Powerful, powerful stuff, y'all. 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Get a complimentary copy of the book in the mail. I got another book that, if you haven't heard my high-pitched Yankee voice on the radio before, I wrote the first and only book ever penned about retiring in the great state of South Carolina. It's called Retire Y'all, Your Guide to Retiring in the State of South Carolina. If you have intentions on retiring in the state of South Carolina, or you're already retired in the state of South Carolina, why on earth would you not read the first and only book ever penned about retiring in the state of South Carolina? It's like 90 pages, too. So you could read it on one trip to the beach. You could read it on one airplane ride. Right after you get through TSA fondling you, you could open up the book and read it, and it might have a profound impact on your life. Call us up. Come plan with us. 843-300-1182. 843-300-1182. On the other side of the break, Luann, I think I'm going to keep talking Trump accounts. I think the whole show is going to be about Trump accounts. Okay? And I commissioned Julia and Brad with editing these little radio takes, and I wanted this to be like usable in an email format or in a YouTube format. By the way, subscribe to our YouTube. It's at Retire Y'all. Like us on social media. That stuff matters, I'm learning. I make it darn near impossible for them to edit my content, if you call this that. It's awfully vain. I'm a content creator. You're selling your farts in a jar. You're not a content creator. Like, you're just filming yourself playing video games. You're showing your smutty self to the world. You're not a content creator. But anyways, I think this is content. But I'll be talking about some financial concept. Then I'll get pulled down some rabbit hole about, you know, TSA agents fondling us. And then I'll go down that rabbit hole. And then I really, really, I feel for Brad because I'm like, how are you going to edit all of that out? Like, what does that look like from your point of view? But anyways, God bless Brad Franco and Julia here for, I guess they're my handlers, I guess. Mm-hmm. Is that what you are, Julia? You're a handler, I guess? Julia's like, I went to college for 4 years and got a 4.0 grade point average so I can work next to you. This thing, this product. I'm sorry, Julia. Sorry we captured you. You don't have to stay here. You don't have to work at Current Financial Partners, go to heaven. Hopefully you're learning something every now and again. She loves it here. Blowing a little bit of smoke. I'm okay with that. Sometimes blow some smoke. Blow some smoke up my rear end. That's fine. Just lie to me. All right. I got to take a break. 843-300-1182. 843-300-1182. Or check us out online at retireyall.com. Get the books in the mail. Spend your money, y'all. Other side of the break, we're going to talk more about these Trump accounts and why you need to get your kids to open them up for your grandkids. If you're a parent, why you need to open up a Trump account for your children. I'm telling you, y'all, you need to do this. You need to open up a Trump account if you've got kids or grandkids. And here's the other cool thing, Luann. All of the benefits, a bunch of people are going to be like, I don't like Trump. I'm not opening one up. All the liberals. It's like, okay, give me the free money then. You could just be angry and upset and miserable. All right, here I go. I'm going down another tangent. Imagine being a liberal and, like, having to convince yourself you're upset and miserable when America celebrated its 250th birthday and we had the most grandiose firework display ever put on by humankind. And you have to be a miserable liberal sitting in your little chair, like mad, like, oh, this is stupid. Yeah, but 250 years. Yeah, but the indigenous people, we took their land. Yeah, but there's been injustices throughout the course of the American experience. Yeah, but shut up. Or how about you're a miserable liberal and you're rooting for Belgium during the World Cup because you're just like, oh, you know, what would we say? 70% of Democrats are not proud to be Americans. Cool. Don't open up a Trump account. Don't get the free money. Continue to be miserable. That's a good worldview, too. How about teach your kids that America is not awesome? Please, please do that. Actually, don't do that because then they're going to vote. They're going to turn us into a socialist cesspool. I'll do it anyways. My kids will eat your kids' lunch. Because I'm here whispering in my kids' ear every year they go to bed. You could be anything you want to be. Study hard. Get good grades. Work hard. Pick your friends right. Here, I'll read the dedication of my kids in my new book. Maybe you'll like this, Luann. Work hard in school. Read books. Stay curious. Love God. Go to church. Choose your friends wisely. Find work that's honest and meaningful. Show up early. Do more than you're paid for. Pay off your debt, fund your 401k, fall in love with someone who makes you better, get married, buy a house, fill it with laughter. If you're brave enough, put a bunch of kids in it. Pay off your debt, pay off your mortgage, work harder. Build wealth slowly, get rich the boring way. Be generous, take care of your health, mentor people. And when you're done with all that, spend your stinking money making memories with the people that you love. That's what I'm whispering into my kids. What are you saying? America's great, but the indigenous people and somehow the Holocaust is our fault and slavery and Alex Pretty and ICE is evil and the police are being in the Patriot Front and all of this stuff that you're planting these seeds into the next generation so they don't have an appreciation for the incredible experience that we have here. We live in a nation that offers us the ability for upward economic mobility unlike any other place on the face of the earth. I got to take a break. 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My God, Luann, I took up the whole show. Bring it to a close, will you?
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3: Proverbs 13:22 reads, "A good man leaves an inheritance for their children's children." This is something that I think about often in terms of my own planning. with individual families because I look back on my relationship with my grandfather, whom I was his child's child. And I think about the impact that he had on my life. And it's a challenge to me for families in front of me to say, hey, what is it that you want to instill? Not all of us have grandchildren, but what is it that you want to instill in the circle around you? I can quote John Maxwell with this, where he says, do your giving while you're living so you're knowing where it's going. Now, that may mean, I mean, in his mind, that was some charitable giving of finances, which it could be that, it could be giving of our finances. But in my opinion, it's also a giving of time, because my grandfather, Buddy, he left me with such an imprint of these philosophies that stay with me today that I think are being lost in today's culture, where he taught me the value of working hard and having a budget and loving the country. Some of these things are being lost in today's world. So my challenge to you is to think about that. If we're going to talk about leaving an inheritance to our children's children, what is it that we want to instill in these next generations? More is caught than taught. We can talk about it all we want about, hey, these children, these younger generations are entitled and this, that, and the other. But how do we demonstrate with our actions to these younger people that are around us, whether it's our own children's children or those around us in our community? So think about, what does that actually mean for you? Thank you.
1: You have enough things to worry about. Market volatility shouldn't be one of them. Make sure your retirement plan doesn't rely on the ups and downs of the market. Call Adam Curran to get started. 843-300-1182. That's 843-300-1182. Hi there. Thank you so much for hanging with us today. I'm Lou Ann Fulmer here with Adam Curran. Today we're talking Trump accounts, and they're a good thing.
0: Yeah, I'm just going to say it. If you have a child under the age of 18 or a grandchild under the age of 18, you need to go open up a Trump account for them. And it's funny I say this, because when the Big Beautiful Bill first hit and they started to roll out some of the details of these Trump accounts, I was like, 529 accounts better. And I don't even like 529 accounts. So I don't know why on earth anyone would use one of these things. So I'm not going to get into all the details, because if you just look at the details of the account, you could put $5,000 per year away. You don't get a tax deduction. You can't touch it till they're 18. But when they turn 18, you could roll it to an IRA. They could be used for first-time home purchase, very similar to an IRA. So you go into the nitty-gritty details. The financial nerd in me is like, I don't really see the use case here. The reason I'm going to say every single one of you need a Trump account is because it taps into the psychology of the human experience. I sound all esoteric right now, okay? Couple things going on here. One, rich people, companies, billionaires are going to make contributions for the greater good of humanity. Michael Dell was the first person who did it. He gave $6.25 billion to the Trump accounts. So if you had a kid born between 2016 and 2024, you can open up a Trump account and you can claim $250 for free thanks to Michael and Susan Dell. When the SpaceX IPO went public, one of the senior ranking officials gave a $300 million gift to the Trump accounts. These things just opened up 3 days ago. You're going to see more and more wealthy people, status signal, peacock, show off to their friends how generous they are. And oh, by the way, they're going to be able to gift stock into these accounts in a tax-efficient, tax-favored manner. You have all these, they're calling it the summer of the IPO. OpenAI, Anthropic are going to go public. I would not be surprised if either one of these companies go, hey, we're going to take 1% of our stock and we're going to give it to the Trump accounts. That is one reason these are going to be awesome. If you have an account, you're going to have all these rich people giving back and putting money into the Trump accounts. The other thing that's cool about them, it's almost impossible to give money to your friend's kid into an investment chassis because of the Patriot Act. you need to like know their social security number. You need to know their account number, their date of birth. You need to send a check to Schwab or Fidelity or Vanguard. So you go like, all right, I'll just give it to the parent. Well, you don't want to give it to the parent because what if the parent doesn't like properly put it into the kid's account? Or what if the parent's a derelict? So the Trump accounts, you're going to have a QR code like Venmo. Your kid has a lemonade stand. They could put their Trump account Venmo up on the board and people could put money into their Trump account like a lemonade stand. They're going to make it super easy for your neighbors, your parents, your grandparents, your friends on kids' birthdays to put money into Trump accounts. Now, a lot of people see the word Trump and they're like, I don't trust it. He's going to rug pull me. Look, y'all, I don't think Trump is trying to rug pull your kid by allowing people to put money into an index fund more seamlessly. I don't think Trump is trying to rug pull your kid by him enabling Michael Dell to give him $250 for free. Nonetheless, 50% of society are going to go, I don't want one of those Trump accounts because Trump, orange man, bad. That's fine. Don't plug into it. You ought to get one of these Trump accounts. Even if you don't actively fund it, have it open as to be able to receive all of the philanthropic gifts that are going to be headed that way. Lastly, the law of compound interest, which Einstein called the eighth wonder of the world. You open up a Trump account. Say you have a kid in the next 3 years. Well, the government's going to give you $1,000. Say you had a kid in the last 7 or 8 years, like me, you start tapping into these philanthropic offerings. You get $250 per kid. If you had a kid between the year 2016 and 2024, or a grandkid for that matter, open up a Trump account. If you're in a zip code with a median income under $150,000, which I don't think there's many zip codes that are higher than that. I live on Daniel Island. We're under $150,000. You get $250 compliments to Michael Dell and Susan Dell. I'm sure he had to get his wife's blessing before he made a $6.25 billion gift. There's going to be more and more of this, y'all. So you need a Trump account. If you need help tiptoeing through this, understanding this, by all means, call my office up. This is a good way to spend your money, y'all. Give it to children and grandchildren and nieces and nephews. Your neighbor's got a cute kid who's like, I like that kid's like style. He still says sir and ma'am. He runs a lemonade stand. He said thank you during Halloween or trick or treat, right? Sometimes at Halloween, you look at a kid, they don't say anything. It's like, hey, don't you know the exchange here? You say trick or treat and I give you a candy and then you say thank you, like, and then you run off to the next house. I don't know what it is, but it's going to be very easy for you to actively put money into Trump accounts. And that's cool, man. That's really cool. So come kick my company's tires. Come plan with us. 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On the other side of this break, I don't know what I'm going to talk about, but it's going to be like super duper impactful and revolutionary, and you're going to walk away with your mind blown. So stay with us. We'll be right back.
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0: You know, I actually thought of something that was a good idea. So this new book just came out, Spend Your Money, Y'all. I believe the biggest problem that retirees have is not that they're going to wind up destitute, welcoming people to Walmart and eating cat food. It's that they're going to peck at their money like chickens. They're going to delay instant gratification. They're going to worry sick about inflation, the stock market crashing, getting sick, being a burden to their kids. They're going to worry and worry, take a couple trips around the sun, continue to peck at their money like chickens, continuing delay instant gratification, and then they're going to get dealt a diagnosis. And they get dealt the diagnosis, and then you're going to have to be glued to your zip code because you got to go to the doctor every 2-3 months or 2-3 weeks, and then your health and your energy is going to fade, and then you're not going to want to do the extravagant trip to Italy. You're not going to want to rent an RV and travel around America and see all the parks. You're not going to want to buy a townhouse near your grandkids so you could see the ball game and the dance recital. God, I just painted a miserable future, didn't I? I'm saying this stuff because I see it and yeah. I hate it. So I wrote a book called Spend Your Money, Y'all. The point of the book is to get people confidence to begin enjoying their money. Systems and structure with your finances. And we answer some of these questions because the questions that people ask before they get this confidence to spend their money is like, Adam, what about taxes? What about my children? What if I get sick? How do I do this? Should I only give 4% away or live off a 4% rule? So we answer these questions, but there's one chapter I forgot to put in the book. And I said, I'll just do a radio bit and we'll chop it up into a video and we'll use it. So what happens to a lot of people when they start cash flowing their retirement, meaning taking the dividends from their non-qualified account, systematizing an IRA distribution, taking their RMD out systematically on a month-by-month basis rather than one time at the end of the year, taking a strategic drawdown of their IRA under the RMD age. What happens is people will take the money, and then it goes into the high-yield online money market account that has $115,000 balance. And then it's like, cool. You took it from an IRA and you put it into a bank account that yields 4.25%. Was that smart? I mean, I guess, sure, you got it out of the IRA, you have less of an RMD. But if it goes into the high yield money market account, you don't feel good about spending it. It just becomes another vessel you could accumulate into. So what I tell people to do is open up a bank account. And hearken back to your 18-year-old self. Remember you got that first job, Luann? And your girlfriends were like, hey, Luann, you want to go see a movie?
1: Mm-hmm.
0: And you were like, okay, I got enough money. I'm looking back at 18-year-old Luann going to the soda jerk, the soda fountain, and like
1: soda jerk.
0: Going to see Grease
1: yeah.
0: or something.
1: Grease, yeah, for sure.
0: Okay, so y'all used to watch some demented movies. Like Grease, they were like fighting with knives and like Dirty Dancing. I went and watched Dirty Dancing the other day, and I'm like, The premise is a guy is performing abortions with a coat hanger. Like, what's going on here?
1: Gross.
0: Yeah, like, go watch that movie again.
1: I don't remember that part.
0: Yeah, it's a whole, it's the basis of the movie.
1: Nuh-uh. It's her dancing with the hot guy, Patrick Swayze.
0: Dancing is just one part of it. The other part is, like, backwood abortions. It's demented. So anyways, okay. So hearken back to your 18-year-old self. Your girlfriends would ask you to go out, and you'd go, I can't. I don't have enough money. What I believe retirees need to do is they need to open up a bank account, seed it with like 10 or 20 grand, and then let all the retirement money rain. Let your Social Security check go there. Let your IRA distribution check go there. Let your dividends and interest go there. Let your pension funds go there. And that money is meant to be spent. So if you start retirement with 20,000 bucks and then you get together with my firm a couple years later and it's 80,000 bucks, I'm going to look in the eye and go, hey, you got a problem. You got 60,000 bucks that you need to spend. I don't know how you're going to spend it. You want to take the whole family on a European vacation? That's a good idea. You want to buy a classic car? Go for it. You want to give it away to charity? Be my guest, but you got to spend it. I got to go. 843-300-1182. 843-300-1182. 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
8: From ABC News, I'm Brian Clark. Talks between the U.S. and Iran are set to resume at the technical level even after President Trump said the ceasefire was over. And ABC's Selena Wang at the White House said the president continues threats against Iran.
9: The president is issuing this new threat against Iran, posting this morning that 1,000 missiles are locked and loaded and aimed at Iran, with thousands more to immediately follow if the Iranian government acts on its threat to assassinate or attempt to assassinate him. And he goes further, adding that orders have already been given and the U.S. military is ready, willing, and able to completely decimate and destroy all areas of Iran.
8: The president did not sign the new housing bill into law because Congress did not pass his voting ID bill, but that housing bill did become law overnight. The bipartisan measure aims to lower home costs by making houses cheaper to build, boosting supply, and it restricts Wall Street investors from buying up single-family homes. Urgent rescues in the Midwest after dangerous weather across the region. ABC meteorologist Samara Theodore has more on the impacts in Missouri.
10: In Iron County, over 200 canoers and staff members rescued at a campsite in Talmsock Mountain State Park. These family members reacting as they waited on loved ones still stranded at the campground.
11: There's five of them camping and in a tent. They tried to stay on top of their car while it was flooding and they lost the car, the truck, so they had to go to a tree.
10: National Guard helicopters helping to rescue and bring campers to reunification sites.
8: In California, evacuation orders east of Los Angeles after the Summit fire expanded to cover more than 2,600 acres. Bert Horstmeyer lives in Pinyon Hills.
12: It just kind of got out of hand, so... But they'll get it out. These guys are the best.
8: Apple sued OpenAI in federal court in California, alleging OpenAI is stealing its trade secrets. You're listening to ABC News.
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8: 10 people were killed in a small plane crash in the Bahamas, says ABC's Tom Sufi Burridge.
15: An urgent investigation is underway today in the Bahamas after a small plane crashed, killing everyone on board. Video of the crash site obtained by ZNS Bahamas shows the wreckage smoldering in a forest near the capital. Officials saying one person initially survived the crash, but later died of their injuries.
8: And aviation regulators have suspended the airline's operating license during the investigation. Crews in Washington, D.C. are once again draining the reflecting pool at the Lincoln Memorial that's been hit by green algae and damage to its new blue sealant, as ABC's Chuck Sievertson explains.
16: President Trump's problem-plagued effort to revamp the pool pushes well past his initial goal of having it ready by July 4th to mark the nation's 250th birthday. Last month, the water was clouded by a green algae bloom, and pieces of the new blue sealant appeared to be peeling off the bottom. Trump has blamed the peeling on vandals, though critics allege it's from shoddy repair work. Charged Olympic canoeist David Hearn, who denies allegations that he damaged the lining.
8: That's ABC's Chuck Sievertson. Another change in Washington, D.C. The entrance to the White House is undergoing what the White House calls security enhancements and upgrades on the North Portico. It's expected to be finished around mid-September. It's not clear what the security enhancements entail. I'm Brian Clark, ABC.
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18: 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Happy 4th of July weekend. It is going to be a crazy weekend here in Charleston, so I'm sure you guys have some exciting plans, but thanks for listening to me in the process. So I've got a few things I want to talk about today, and you know, if this is your first time listening to the show, let me just give you a little bit of an idea of what this show is about. So there are a lot of real estate podcasts that exist. The majority of them center around two major things, either investing in real estate or selling real estate as a real estate agent. There's very little out there
19: for the everyday consumer, the person that wants to buy a home, sell a home, maybe think about investing in property. Maybe they have a property they've already invested in that they need help managing. Maybe they own land. There are a lot of different things that go along with selling real estate. And with my particular company, in that we help people buy and sell land and homes and property manage and help from a private money lending perspective. We're also investors. So we do a little bit of everything real estate related. And then I share those experiences with you and educate you as the listener on how to win in real estate when it comes time for you to make your next transaction, whether it's personal or investment in nature. And so that kind of ties into what I want to talk about today, which is something that I've been looking forward to discussing because I think it's one of the biggest changes happening in real estate today. And just before I go any further, for those of you that you know, listen to the show, that want to reach out to me and have a conversation about real estate, again, it doesn't need to be because you're ready to buy or sell something. Could be you have a question, or maybe you need a recommendation, or you just want to pick my brain. I'm happy to help in any way I can. My number is 843-800-0065. 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So for the first time, I think, in several years, we're seeing the return of something that that really almost kind of disappeared during the frenzy of 2020 and 2021 and parts of 2022. And I'm talking about the return of the professional realtor. Now, you know, before you guys think this is just another realtor talking about other realtors, just hear me out for a minute, all right? This isn't really about real estate agents at all. It's about what consumers should expect from the person representing them in what's probably their largest financial asset. Because for a few years there, something strange happened, you know? The market became so easy that experience didn't really seem to matter. Now, we all know that experience really always matters, but if you were selling a home in 2021, as an example, I mean, you could put a handwritten sign in the front yard and have, you know, six offers by dinner. You didn't need brilliant marketing or expert pricing or exceptional negotiating skills. In most cases, I mean, you barely had to answer the phone. I mean, homes were selling themselves. And because homes were selling themselves, so many people started believing something that just simply wasn't true. They started believing that all realtors were basically the same. After all, if every listing gets 10 offers in 2 days, what difference does experience really make? Right? It's kind of a valid question. But obviously today, we're finding out, because today's market is not rewarding luck anymore. It is rewarding skill. So Let's talk about a few things here. Let's talk about pricing first, right? One of the biggest mistakes I see sellers making in today's market is pricing their home based on what happened 3 years ago instead of what's happening today, right? 3 years ago, pricing high often worked, right? Putting it above what you thought it was worth with a market moving upward allowed for the market to kind of meet, right? If you overpriced something by $20,000 or $30,000, buyers kind of bid it right back down to reality, or sometimes beyond it, because interest rates were so low, the difference in payment was easier to digest, right? But today, overpricing really doesn't create excitement in any way. It creates suspicion, right? Buyers start to wonder if you are reasonable, or if there's something wrong with the house. And you know, we've talked about this on this program about what people believe, or the stories they tell themselves that then become their reality as it relates to your home. And if showing activity slows down and online shopping, you know, the views that we get start to drop, eventually the seller reduces the price. Now buyers think they're desperate. And instead of creating competition, you've lost momentum. That's not a marketing problem. It's a pricing strategy problem. And pricing strategy, I think, really comes from experience. We're going to talk a little bit more about that as the show progresses, but let's talk about marketing for just a minute, right? Here's a question I ask sellers all the time. Would you rather have your home seen by tens of thousands of people who aren't interested, or 500 people who are actually looking to buy a home just like yours? I mean, the answer should be pretty obvious. Marketing isn't necessarily about exposure anymore. I mean, when you put your home for sale with a real estate agent and it goes into the MLS, it automatically syndicates to thousands of websites, right? 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I mean, you name it, every agent's personal website, every brokerage's website, they all share the same information. So it's not necessarily about exposure, it's targeted exposure, right? Professional photography, twilight photography, professional video, targeted social media advertising, YouTube, email campaigns, agent-to-agent networking, open house strategy, broker previews, off-market. I mean, these things matter because buyers aren't simply buying the first house they see anymore, right? They're comparing, they're analyzing, they're negotiating. And that means every showing counts, right? So let's talk a little bit about negotiations. And I think this may be the biggest difference, quite honestly, between today's market and the market we just came out of. Negotiation has returned. And I'm not just talking about price. I mean, we're negotiating repairs, seller paid closing costs, interest rate buy downs, possession date, moving in and renting the property, repair credits, home warranties, I mean, furniture, HVAC stuff, I mean, new roof. We're able to negotiate a lot more now. And I think that I've always believed that the easiest part of my job is just providing information and answering questions in a way that help people verify their own interest in a house. You know, a lot of people will kind of think to themselves, is this the right move for me, for us, for our family? Is it priced correctly? Am I overpaying? All of these questions are very valid questions. The hard part, I think, which most seasoned agents would agree with, is keeping the deal together, because that's where experience really shows up, because almost every transaction is going to hit turbulence somewhere along the way, right? Maybe it's an inspection issue that you were unaware of. Maybe it's the buyer dealing with financing changes, or maybe the appraisal comes in low, or the buyer gets nervous, or the seller wants to back out. I mean, all these things are happening, and professional realtors not only solve problems, in my opinion, they identify problems before they become problems. They don't just, unlock doors and facilitate a transaction. There's a lot more that goes into that, especially the ones that are experienced and know how to provide value to their clients. And so I think the other thing that's changed is communication, if that's what you want to call it. You know, consumers have become significantly more educated, right? They're reading articles online. They're watching YouTube videos. They're following social media. They're asking AI what to do. They're hearing opinions from friends and from neighbors. And look, some of those opinions are fantastic. Some of those opinions are just flat out wrong. You know, Ryan Serhant from Million Dollar Listing in New York City was just on the news about this. He was being interviewed talking about a significantly more expensive transaction than we're used to here in Charleston. I think it was like a $50 million luxury penthouse that he was selling. And he was the listing agent. The buyer ended up making an offer. The seller ran it through, ChatGPT or something like that. And essentially the seller took the advice over the most experienced real estate agent in New York City, and the deal fell apart. And obviously Ryan Serhant's issue with that is that the price that was offered was a fair price. ChatGPT or Gemini or whatever it was using said, hey, that price is too low. Your property is worth more. And those things are challenging. Today's realtors have to be educators. You know, one of my favorite moments is when a client says, nobody's really ever explained it to me that way before, right? That's our job, not to pressure people, not to sell people, to educate people, because educated clients, I think, make confident decisions, and confident decisions usually lead to better outcomes. So, I think that technology in the grand scheme of things has actually made experienced realtors more valuable, not less. And if you think about, AI, think about automated valuations, online estimates, property search websites. I mean, those are all incredible tools. We use a lot of them ourselves, but technology gives everyone access to information. It does not give people wisdom. That's a big difference, right? Technology can tell you what your neighbor's home is sold for, but experience helps explain why yours should be priced the way it should be priced, right? Technology can estimate value, but experience knows when a unique floor plan or a marsh view or flood zone differences or deferred maintenance, you know, changes that conversation. I mean, it can certainly generate, you know, an offer, but experience knows which terms are likely to create problems later. They're just not the same thing. Now, here's something else that I've noticed over the last year. The gap between great realtors and average realtors, I think, is getting wider. Not because average agents aren't, you know, good people. They are. It's because today's market, I think, just demands more communication, more strategy, more negotiation, more marketing, a bigger budget, more creativity, more problem solving. And I think that's exactly what happens in every industry. That's when times are easy, almost everybody looks successful. But when things become more challenging, you know, professionals usually rise to the top. Think about, you know, financial advisors doing a really good stock market. Everybody feels like an investing genius. But when you get some volatility, experience really matters. I mean, it's the same in real estate. So I tell you what, we're going to take a break. I'm going to continue down this path just a little bit. We're going to talk about this. We're going to talk about the psychology of the market. We're going to talk more about where I see opportunity right now. And then I also want to talk about property management for a little while. So that's what's in store. Stick around as the Brian Beatty Real Estate Show continues here on the Big Talker, 1250 WTMA and WTMA.com. 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
1: 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I love them. Our business thrives off of them. About 65% of all of our transactions are referral based. But I still would want the person I'm working with to interview me, and for me to an extent interview them, because we need to make sure we're on the same page. I need for them to understand what I'm doing, but more importantly, I need to understand their perspective. I need to understand what their goals are and what they want to accomplish. And so I find that a lot of sellers are just going with someone they know or someone that is referred to them by someone they know, and they're just taking it for granted that they're a good real estate agent because they're a referral. And the reality is, the numbers don't lie. If you look at for every 100 properties that go on the market in Charleston, 27 of them do not sell. They're taken off the market. They fail to sell for whatever reason. Maybe the agreement between the seller and the real estate agent has expired. Maybe the seller fired the real estate agent. Maybe the agent fired the seller. Who knows? But for whatever reason, that home did not sell. And it's happening in one in every four properties that hit the market. That should tell you something. So when you're meeting with real estate agents, interview them. Ask them the same questions. How are you going to price my house? Prove it to me through data. Show me the analysis. How did you get to that number? What's your marketing strategy beyond just putting it in the MLS? You know, what are you going to do to find people that are interested in my house? Do you have that capability? Or is it just another, put it in the MLS, it syndicates to all these websites, that's where everybody looks, and my job is done as a real estate agent, right? How do they handle negotiations? What happens if the home doesn't sell in the first 30 days? What's their strategy after the fact? Or is it just reduce the price? How do they communicate with you? You know, what makes their approach different? Those answers, I think, matter more today than they have in the past several years. And I think if you're buying, ask your agent how they help clients win without overpaying. You know, how do they structure offers? How do they negotiate repairs? How do they protect you if something unexpected happens? Because buying a home, I mean, it's not just about finding the one you like. It's really about getting to the closing table and succeeding financially. Or at least from my perspective, that when I help people, I want them to win, right? I want to feel like my involvement made a difference, right? I earned them money through my experience as somebody that's been selling real estate for 20 years and have sold 1,500 homes and $1 billion worth of real estate locally, right? Real estate agents, I mean, it's not just about opening doors. It's about, really, it's about opening opportunities, and it's helping people avoid mistakes, and it's helping them maximize value, and ultimately helping them make decisions they'll be happy with for the next 5-10 years from now. I think that's really what professionals do. And I think that's why the return of the professional realtor is so important right now. You know, consumers are realizing that they don't just need access to a house. They need guidance. They need strategy. And they need somebody that has been through changing markets and knows how to navigate uncertainty. So, you know, again, if you want to reach out to me and have a conversation about how we can help you with your real estate purchase, or you're selling something, maybe you're doing both at the same time. Good news is the market, you know, really is open-minded these days as it relates to things like a home sale contingency, right? That's been a big change in our market, is that as it's softened a little bit, sellers are now more open to creative offers.

0: as real estate agents, we should be aware of those changes and those trends and the behaviors and actions or inactions of people within the market so that we can help people understand which path is going to lead to the best outcome, right? So again, if you want to reach out to me, have a conversation about real estate, whether it's just a general knowledge question or maybe you're in the beginning stages of planning, right? And you're just trying to figure out what you want to do. 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And so when we come back, I want to talk about the housing market's kind of hidden competition right now, and it's consumer inertia. I'm going to explain that when we come back right here on the Big Talker 1250 WTMA and the Brian Beatty Real Estate Show. 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
0: 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I always like to take a moment and just tell you that I appreciate you that listen to this program and have for a long time. I think I've kind of lost track at this point, but I think it's about 15 years, close to it, maybe more like 13 or 14, but who knows. 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And so I appreciate those of you that reach out, that we help with their real estate plans and goals. So if you want to reach out to me, if you're a longtime listener, or if this is your first time, we'd love the opportunity to help you. My number is 843-800-0065. 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So I want to talk about, I want to spend just really a few minutes talking about what I think is one of, if not the single biggest force that's affecting the housing market today. And it's not interest rates, it's not home prices, it's not inflation, it's not insurance. I mean, those things certainly matter. They matter a lot. But I don't think they're necessarily driving the market nearly as much as one very powerful human emotion, which is inertia. All right? Inertia, basically the tendency to keep doing what you're already doing, right? It's why people stay in jobs they don't love. It's why we drive to work using the same route every day without even thinking about it. It's why so many people keep putting off, you know, going to the gym until next Monday. Doing nothing is incredibly comfortable. And sometimes there's a lot of value in doing nothing. Believe me, when I go on vacation and finally have a chance to unplug, there are moments in time where I love doing nothing. But I think it's becoming the default decision for millions of Americans, right? Think about how many conversations you've heard over the past few years, right? It's been, well, we're just going to wait. We're going to wait for rates to come down. We're going to wait for prices to come down. Maybe after the election, we're going to wait till next spring, maybe next year. I mean, here's the interesting part. Most of these people aren't necessarily waiting because they've done some sophisticated financial analysis. And the result of that tells them that that point in time is the best point in time for them. They're waiting because uncertainty makes us uncomfortable. And when we're uncomfortable, our brains kind of naturally convince us that waiting is the safest option, right? This is what psychiatrists call, or psychologists, I guess, call the status quo bias, right? We tend to believe that whatever we're doing today is less risky than making a change tomorrow. But I think here's what, many people just aren't talking about, is that doing nothing is still making a decision, right? If you're renting for another year, that's a decision. If you're staying in a home that's too big, that's a decision. If you're delaying downsizing, or if you're, you know, putting off buying because you're waiting for the perfect conditions, I mean, that's a decision too. The problem is that I think we treat doing nothing as though it has no consequences. It absolutely does. So let's just use a Charleston example, right? Imagine a couple in Mount Pleasant whose kids have already moved away, right? They're living in a 5-bedroom home. They've talked about downsizing for the past several years. Not because they can't sell their home, or not because they don't have equity. It's because they're simply saying, let's just wait, right? And while that's happening, they're still paying taxes on a larger home that they're not using. They're heating and cooling rooms they don't go in. They're maintaining a yard that isn't really a joy to maintain anymore, especially this time of year, because it's hot outside. They're cleaning thousands of square feet that they no longer need, and every month they wait has a cost, not just financially, but emotionally and physically. And so if you flip that around, imagine a young couple that's renting in Somerville, right? Every lease renewal, they say the same thing. Well, we'll buy next year. 3 years go by. They've spent tens of thousands of dollars on rent, right? Their children have grown. They're still waiting for the market to become quote unquote normal. But that's kind of the question, isn't it? Like, what exactly is normal? Because I've seen real estate here for more than 20 years, and I can tell you something with confidence. Every market feels abnormal while you're living through it. Think about 2008, right? Everyone thought that the market would not recover. 2013, people thought prices had already risen too much. 2020, people thought COVID would stop everything, right? Then they thought the market was too competitive. Then they thought rates were too high. Now they're waiting again. There's always going to be a reason to wait, always, right? And I'm not here to say that you need to make a decision now. This is not a pressure segment, if you will. So here's, you know, an exercise that I kind of sometimes ask my clients to do. It's instead of asking, should I move? The question is, what would have to happen before you finally decide to move, right? It's amazing how people usually kind of pause, right? Because people, they realize that they don't actually have an answer. They're not waiting for a specific event or a feeling. They're waiting to feel certain. The problem is not that certainty, you know, rarely arrives before the decision. I mean, most of life's biggest decisions don't come with guarantees. We all know that, right? Marriage doesn't, starting a business doesn't, having children doesn't, buying or selling a home doesn't either. You gather the best information available, you make a thoughtful decision, and you move forward. And again, don't misunderstand me. I'm not suggesting everyone listening should go and buy or sell a house right now. Far from it. Far from it. I think some people should absolutely wait. If your finances aren't ready, wait. If your employment situation is uncertain, wait. If you're making an emotional decision instead of a financial one, you might want to wait, right? Waiting can absolutely be the smartest move. But here's the key. Wait. Because it's part of your strategy, right? Not because waiting has become your default habit, right? There's a tremendous difference. One is intentional. The other is just automatic. And I think that, you know, something fascinating is starting to happen in today's market. People have become addicted to predictions. And what I mean by that is that every week there's another headline, right? Rates are going lower. No, they're not going lower. They're going higher. Or prices are about to fall, or no, the inventory is improving. I mean, everybody's trying to predict the future right now, but here's the reality. The people who build long-term wealth usually don't wait for perfect forecasts, right? They make good decisions based on the information they have today, and then they adjust as life changes. That's true in investing in wealth. It's true in business. It's true in real estate. And you know what's interesting? I've never had a client call me 5 years after buying a great home and say, Brian, I really wish I had waited another 4 months to buy this place. Now, if they had a, you know, 5.5% interest rate and then 4 months later it was 3%, look, you can refinance, right? What they do remember are things like the backyard that their kids played in, or the holidays and the parties that they hosted, the equity they built over time, right? The life they lived. Real estate decisions, I think, are about much more than just timing the market. And it is important, and there are methods that we can use to determine whether now is the right time. When I look at someone's situation and they say, Brian, is now the right time to sell? I mean, we could sell now. We could sell 6 months from now. What should we do? That's a great question, because there is a way for you to determine whether now is the right time to sell or not by analyzing the market. And you essentially look at three things, right? First of all, you look at the overall trend in the market. Are prices going up? Is it a seller's market or is it a buyer's market? Is it a normal kind of flat market? What kind of market are we in? Where is the momentum in the market, right? Is it prices going up? Is it buyers being able to negotiate more and get something like concessions or beat you up a little bit on the price and feel good about it? I mean, there's going to be dynamics there, but what's the overall trend in the market? That's number one. Number two is, Do you have sales in your area over the past several months that justify our opinion of value? In other words, have you had a few homes in your neighborhood that sold where the agent representing the seller did a good job and they sold for full market value? Or do you have a few situations that have happened recently where people undersold the home, or you felt like they undersold the home, or maybe it was a corporate relocation and they underpriced the property? Maybe there was someone in distress. So what is the overall comp environment, right? Comparables. What does that look like? And then lastly, what does your competition look like? What are they doing? What sort of incentives are they offering? How negotiable on average are those other listings that someone can look at? Because buyers are comparison shopping, right? They are absolutely comparison shopping. There's not a ton of urgency in this market. And so sellers need to be prepared for that, right? So I guess, you know, if you're thinking to yourself, maybe I need to explore my thoughts a little further. Maybe I need to kind of dig in and figure out whether a path exists for me to sell a home and buy another, or downsize, or upgrade. I mean, they're all different walks of life. But I think, you know, are you making a decision or are you just avoiding one, right? Because they're obviously not the same thing. If you've been telling yourself, you know, you'll do something next year for the last 3 years, maybe it's time to sit down with somebody that can help kind of evaluate your options. Not to pressure you. Again, not to pressure you. Just not to convince you to move, but just to determine whether waiting is actually serving your goals or whether inertia has just kind of quietly taken over. Because sometimes after a 30-minute conversation, people realize waiting isn't exactly the right move. Obviously, other times they discover that they've been delaying a decision that would have improved their lives months ago or even years ago, or that it really just isn't the right time for them, whether it's an event-based issue, a finance-based issue. But if it's because of an uncertainty in the market, I do want to tell you that there are people that are winning as a result of that uncertainty. They're using that to their advantage. So there are plenty of opportunities in this market for sellers and buyers. I've been saying that all year. I don't know how long that's going to last. We're kind of in this very interesting market right now where sellers can still get top dollar for their house, but then go around and buy a house and get a good deal on something. That's kind of the overall key word in this market is negotiability. That's what people want. That's what gets them excited. People want deals again. So if we can take that into account in our strategy, in our conversations, we can come out ahead. So if you guys want to reach out to me and have a conversation again, maybe you just need a recommendation. Maybe you'd like to just have a general knowledge conversation about your goals and your situation. It could be that you're thinking of moving a year from now. It could be you're ready to go now and you're just not really sure what to do or when to do it. We're happy to help in any way we can. 843-800-0065 is my number. 843-800-0065. 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
0: 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I want to spend the last few minutes talking to a fairly specific group of listeners, but I think a lot of folks have thought about investing in real estate. Maybe some have actively invested in real estate. Maybe some just inherited a property. But if you own a rental property, or if you've ever thought about, you know, turning your current home into a rental instead of just selling it, this segment is for you. So here's a question I want you to think about. Are you an investor, or kind of have you accidentally become a landlord, right? Because those are two very different things. An investor owns real estate to build wealth. An accidental landlord owns real estate because life changed, right? Because you moved, because you inherited a house, because, you know, maybe you bought another home and interest rates were low and decided to keep your old one. Maybe you could get the price you wanted. So you decided to rent it instead. I mean, right now, Charleston has thousands of accidental landlords, and a lot of them never intended to be in the rental business. They simply found themselves there, right? Now here's the problem. Owning a rental property really isn't actually the hard part. Managing one is, right? Finding great tenants, screening applications, understanding the South Carolina landlord-tenant laws, coordinating repairs, collecting rent, helping or handling late payments, managing lease renewals. I mean, think about the emergency maintenance calls you get and keeping accurate financial records and protecting yourself legally. I mean, it's a business. And unfortunately, I think, I meet people every month who are just kind of finding that out the hard way, right? They'll say something like, Brian, my tenant stopped paying, or my property sat vacant for 3 months, or I've spent more fixing it up to get it ready to rent than I made in rent. Or, you know, I thought my cousin could manage it. And, you know, I say that one because we had a conversation with somebody a little while ago where someone was acting as a property manager, but they were not licensed and some significant issues happened. I won't go into details, but that was a bit of a disaster. So the conversations usually kind of end the same way. I wish I'd called somebody sooner, right? Now, here's where I kind of want to, I guess, change the conversation a little bit. Most people think that hiring a property management company is just simply an expense. I'd like for you to look at it differently. I certainly look at it differently. A great property manager should make you more money than they cost. So let me explain that. If your property, as an example, sits vacant for just one extra month because it wasn't marketed properly, I mean, that vacancy alone could cost the same as an entire year's worth of professional management fees. Or if you approve the wrong tenant because you skipped the proper screening, that mistake can cost thousands and thousands. If maintenance isn't handled quickly, small repairs become really, really big ones, or can. And, you know, water wins. Anything that has to do with water is a disaster if not treated immediately. You know, if your rent, as an example, is below market because no one's really paying attention, you're kind of quietly losing money every single month. So, I mean, really, the goal isn't just collecting rent. I mean, the goal is maximizing your return and minimizing your stress and protecting your investment, right? That, I think, is a big part of it that a lot of people miss. It's not just about, hey, did my tenant pay me on time? Or, hey, if things need to get done around there, I need you to handle that. It's how often is the property manager checking on the property? Are they doing any sort of walkthrough on a continuous basis? How do we know that by the end of this lease, the tenant hasn't trashed the place? Because I'm here to tell you that a lot of property managers do not inspect the home once it's leased. In fact, I'd be willing to bet there are plenty of property managers that have leased property without ever sitting foot in the front door. I've sold real estate that way. And as crazy as that might sound, but you know, you have to think about COVID too, when people were buying property sight unseen, or when a seller, you know, says, hey, here's photos of my house. You can't come in. Our daughter has COVID, or whatever the case might be. Price our house. We'd like to work with you to sell it. We do it all virtually. And someone buys it virtually coming here from California. I sold a house that I'd never seen to a buyer that never saw it. I mean, that's kind of crazy, but obviously it existed, right? That was a crazy time during COVID. But, you know, that all of these reasons are why I created Beatty Management. It's because when we built this company, we asked ourselves a very simple question. If we owned 100 of rental properties ourselves, how would we want them managed? The answer really wasn't complicated. I wanted transparency, communication, fast leasing, quality tenants, reliable vendors, strong financial reporting, and a property manager that treats every property like their own investment, right? That's the standard that we've built our company around. And we created the company because we were having a tough time finding it elsewhere. And not that, you know, every company is going to have its issues. No company out there is perfect. We're certainly not perfect. But when it comes to something like investment real estate, our responsibility is to create the best return on investment while protecting your investment, right? And so when we think about our property management company, and that we're a little different in that, you know, it's a property management company, which is a separate brokerage, but I also have a real estate company where my team and I have sold 1,500 homes throughout the Charleston area. We're also investors. We've renovated homes. We've managed renovations. We've worked with landlords. We've, you know, helped acquire or divest of hundreds of millions of dollars in investment real estate. So it's not just how do we manage this property, but how do we increase the owner's long-term return? You know, sometimes that means doing something like recommending an inexpensive improvement that might increase your rent. Or sometimes it's helping you decide whether it's actually time to sell instead of continue renting. If your investment property is just underperforming, maybe it makes sense to take that equity and transfer it into a property that's going to provide you with a better return on investment or more opportunity in the long run, right? And of course, our goal isn't simply to just manage one property. Our goal is to help people build wealth through real estate, right? And so I think that, you know, aside from like the biggest risks of, you've got risks like bad tenants and people that don't pay and owners or property managers that aren't quick to react, and then, you know, an eviction instead of it taking you know, the shortest period of time possible ends up getting drawn out for 3, 4, 5, 6 months. And now the seller, or the owner of the property rather, has lost all income associated with that rental property. In fact, they've probably lost money in general. And I think that the last part about all of this is that for those that are managing homes themselves, burnout is very real. I mean, I've watched landlords just become exhausted. Every text message creates anxiety. Every unknown phone number makes them wonder, like, what's wrong with the house? Every lease renewal becomes another stressful situation. And eventually, they decide they hate owning rental property. The problem isn't the investment. The problem is they accidentally gave themselves another full-time job. That's not what investing is supposed to feel like, right? Real estate should give you more freedom, not take it away. So if you're wondering whether professional property management makes sense for you, give us a call. 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
1: From ABC News, I'm Brian Clark. President Trump overnight threatened Iran with missile strikes if it tried to assassinate him. He had said earlier in the week the ceasefire was over after the two countries exchanged fire. But ABC's Selena Wang at the White House says there's still hope for a permanent deal, and technical talks are continuing between the two sides.
2: The U.S. hitting more than 170 targets in Iran over 2 days. That was in response to Iran attacking commercial ships in the Strait of Hormuz. And we're now learning from a senior U.S. official that the Iranians privately told Trump's advisors that they, quote, screwed up and made a mistake in shooting at those ships in the Strait, and that they said, let's keep talking.
1: In Missouri, rushing floodwaters on a day of evacuations and rescues. The flooding triggered by heavy rain. More than 150 children had to be rescued along with staff members by helicopter from a camp in the state. Evacuation orders are in place east of Los Angeles, where a wildfire has grown to cover more than 2,600 acres. Jonathan Torres with L.A. County Fire says
3: temperatures were in excess of nearly 100 degrees here. I know we had some winds about 10 to 15 miles an hour coming out of the east.
1: So far, there's no word on any buildings that were damaged or destroyed. Meta has pulled a new AI feature from use after it was attacked by critics, says ABC's Andrew Dimbert.
4: The technology called Muse Image, with a video version also in development, had a feature that would have allowed users to generate new content using photos, videos, and other material from public Instagram profiles as sort of visual references. And for millions of users, participation would have been automatic. Anyone over 18 with a public Instagram account was included by default unless they took steps to opt out themselves.
1: CDC confirms another American's been infected with Ebola while working for a humanitarian organization in Democratic Republic of the Congo. There are over 1,800 cases in the region. You're listening to ABC.
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1: Maine Democrats say they'll hold a party convention 2 weeks from today to choose a new nominee for the Senate race after Graham Plattner withdrew. He was facing a charge of sexual assault that he has denied. The party's chair, Charlie Dingman, said
7: the convention will be fair, representative, and as transparent as possible as we all come together in service of our ultimate goal, defeating Susan Collins and winning this Senate seat.
1: There's an investigation underway into a terrifying accident on board an aircraft flying to Germany.
8: The Ryanair plane departing Greece Friday, shortly after takeoff, one of its windows was suddenly blown out. A severe decompression then pulling a 61-year-old man in the window seat, partially out of the plane. His wife grabbing onto him for dear life, sources say. Damage to the right engine, clearly visible in images. A Greek aviation official telling us there was an engine failure with debris from that engine smashing that window. Tom Sufi-Burridge, ABC News, London.
1: Spain and France are into the World Cup semifinals, and today England will play Norway. Argentina meets Switzerland to round out the final four. And Martha Lillard died last month in Oklahoma, the 78-year-old, the last living U.S. polio patient who is dependent on an iron lung. I'm Brian Clark, ABC News.
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10: All right, another beautiful day in the Lowcountry. We're here at WTMA. This is the Garden Clinic, and that is Mr. Terry Johnson, and I'm Bill Lamson-Scribner from Possum's Landscape and Pest Control Supply, and that's Bill West from WTMA. And live show, give us a call, 843-556-1250, 843-556-1250. You know, this is, you know, a lot of people say the dog days of summer. I don't want to say the dog days of summer. Let's call it the cat days of summer. I mean, you know, the dogs get blamed for the dog days of summer. We'll blame the cats on this show. Or the possum. We can call it the possum days of summer.
11: Possum
10: days of summer. That might be better.
11: Yeah,
10: because this is the time you need to go to possums. I mean, there's so much going on. All the weeds popping up. The chinch bugs are hitting the St. Augustine. The army worms are out. I mean, you got just got a lot of things. The heat, the fleas are out big time. Flies, mosquitoes, wasps. Yeah, you need to go to Possum's. Yeah, Possum's Landscape and Pest Control Supply with three locations to serve you. Anyway, just go to our website, possumsupply.com, and you can find one near you. It's all over the Lowcountry. So, anyway, we'll call it Possum Days of Summer. I like that. It's got a nice ring to it.
11: Yeah.
10: Anyway, Terry, thanks for coming in.
11: No problem.
10: Got, like I said, there's a lot going on this time of year. It's a lot of people go on vacation and they leave their yard. And, well, Bill just came back from a vacation. It sounded like he lost a persimmon tree for lack of water and lost a little grass maybe and his raspberries.
11: I don't dare leave. My garden's gone.
10: Yeah.
11: And that's too much work.
10: Yeah.
11: I mean, if I did, we were thinking about going and seeing my grandkid, you know, and I'm like,
10: not this time of year.
11: It's so hot anyway, you know, it's just crazy.
10: Yeah.
11: And you can't enjoy yourself when you're out there.
10: Yeah.
11: And I do most of my work in the gardens and outside after 5 o'clock in the afternoon.
10: 6 a.m. you can start too.
11: Well, 6 a.m. If I can get my wife up that early on Saturday.
10: Yeah. Well, I fail to mention this a lot because Terry's a whole friend of mine, but I think it's good as a public service announcement. Terry's in a wheelchair. He's got hit by somebody that was texting and driving, and pretty much put him in a wheelchair from just a. Did a lot. We were just talking about the big project he and I worked on together. I mean, mainly his doing and then me giving a little advice here and there or whatever.
11: Your products.
10: My products. But, you know, if you ever been to Patriots Point, the whole college and now it's college/battery on that one field and then the baseball field and softball field and then the Mount Pleasant
11: Sports.
10: Five fields.
11: Big ones, too.
10: Yeah, big ones. It's a big complex. That's just one of many projects Terry did, but somebody decided texting on the drive was more important, and as a result, Terry's in a wheelchair. That's why he has to get his wife up early to work in the garden.
11: Get my butts out of the bed, you know?
10: She's done a lot for Terry.
11: Yeah, she does a lot in the garden, too.
10: She puts up
11: time
10: with Terry.
11: She tolerates me, and she's from, of course, Jamaica, and I'm from, you know,
10: America.
11: And I lived in Jamaica for like 12, 14 years.
10: Wow, so long. That's what I was getting ready to say. After Terry kind of got away from landscaping here. This was before the somebody was texting and hit him and paralyzed him. He was doing like missionary work, bringing water to areas of Jamaica that didn't have them. I wonder how they recovered from that hurricane. Have they?
11: We got smashed bad.
10: This last time.
11: My complex has got hit hard.
10: Yeah, and you were building schools and stuff for people.
11: Yep.
10: And found tomorrow.
11: Schools and clinics and houses for, single women. And we had a great time doing it. I loved it. I loved the work, And then could have gone back, but that man met me on that highway at 301 in Stark, Florida. He came across that park, across the medium. It didn't have any catch.
10: Wire or trees or something. Yeah, the cables.
11: That would have stopped him.
10: Right.
11: Or at least scrubbed a lot of energy, and then he came hitting me head on.
10: Yeah.
11: And that was the rest of my...
10: Life changed forever.
11: Yep. So I sat and felt bad for myself for a long time, and I said, no, I got, I got a house, and I said, I'm always thinking about, what can I do? What can I do to keep myself busy? Well, I found it, and it was gardening. Gardening and welding, believe it or not.
10: Stuff you did before, though.
11: Yeah,
10: stuff
11: exactly.
10: You did before.
11: They call me a wheeled welder now. And so, so that keeps me busy, and it keeps me more than busy.
10: Right. Well, so you got quite the garden and quite the harvest, I see, every time you come in here.
11: Yeah.
10: Yeah,
11: and I give it away. I give 90% of it away, and I got it doesn't take a lot of area to grow fruit and vegetables for yourself.
10: Right,
11: it really doesn't.
10: Talking to somebody about that earlier today. Just it doesn't take much room. Get a lot out of it.
11: I have 8 tomato plants, and I've given you got them.
10: Tomatoes are good for electrolytes and all this time. Time of year.
11: If I was a ripe one right on the, I'd just ride by and honk,
10: chow like an apple,
11: just like I did. Yeah, just like I did in the orange groves in Florida. I don't bring anything to drink. I just pick them off the horn, the tree,
10: off the tree.
11: Wrap the cord a hole out of it and just squeeze it, and you're drinking orange juice.
10: Did that many times myself when I worked in the groves.
11: If you're in Florida, you're gonna do it. Grapefruit and all that, but the heat has been a challenge for me here too. My water bill is big, and I tried to put down a well point, but I hit the hard pan. I couldn't get through it, and I was gonna go. I know my old friend, that used to put wells in for me. I called him up, and he said, "Yeah, I'm still doing it." And I said, "How much?" I said, "Way." That ain't what it used to be.
10: Yeah. Well, they have to have all these permits and all that they didn't used to have back in the day.
11: Yep. Now they got to test the waters and make sure that this, that, and the other. And I'm sure it's a different ball game from when I was into it.
10: 843-556-1250. 843-556-1250. Give us a call. If you got gardening questions, Terry's well versed in the garden. And, just a lot of things, like right now, army worms. If you go out of town, you're taking your kids to, look at college, or you're just taking that last break before your kids go back to, high school, middle school, grade school, whatever. Just make sure you do some preventive stuff. You have St. Augustine, definitely put something out for chinch bugs. The chinch bugs are everywhere. Drive around. It's kind of weird, I just kind of have a rule with myself. It's like, I can't stop at everybody's house and say, "Hey, you got chinch bugs out there."
11: Yeah.
10: I mean, they can get our horticulture hotline. I send out the letter. It used to be weekly, maybe not quite weekly anymore, but it'll keep you abreast of things to look at, and I'll show you what the damage looks like so you can treat your yard yourself or whatever. But so many people go out of town with St. Augustine, come back, and their yard's just gone from chinch bugs. And then you got army worms, too. And that's army worms, not specific as chinch bugs. You got army worms, they literally love Bermuda grass and centipede, St. Augustine, they're zoysia. They're not discriminatory as far as like the chinch bugs. Usually stick with St. Augustine, but seen them on zoysia and Bermuda. Definitely. Zoysia recently, just because so many people are planting zoysia instead of St. Augustine.
11: Yeah,
10: so
11: they've got to eat something else. With that. I either got to go out to the good St. Augustine I got and plug it out.
10: Right.
11: But it's just not worth it. I'm going to go with, if it's a low light, zoysia.
10: Zoysia.
11: Yeah. Okay. Every time.
10: Yeah. But anyway, so chinch bugs, just a little history for those of you that have St. Augustine, is there's a fungus in the ground that keeps them in check. So you don't have them. And, if you're getting regular rains, you're not going to have them. And you're not going to usually have them in the shade if you're using irrigation and all. But what happens, that fungus dries out when it's as dry as it's been, and it gets hot and dry near your sidewalks and driveways and stuff like that. And that fungus dies. So then the chinch bugs come out. And then chinch bugs are products that you sell on the market, are basically, they kill the ones that are up, but they don't do anything for the eggs and all. So yeah. It's a multiple application type thing. So it's a bear. That's a matter of fact, that's one of the ways that you and I met, probably in 1992 or so, was, I know you were fighting chinch bugs on Isle of Palms.
11: Isle of Palms, my goodness.
10: And
11: mole cricket.
10: Yeah, so.
11: Whoa.
10: Yeah, mole cricket's in the baby stage now. They're not as visible. They're not as much near the surface. The adults have kind of died off, but it's the best time to kill them, which, a lot of people don't kill them because they don't see the tunneling as much.
11: Right.
10: But this is the time to kill them because they're not flying around. Yep. So you can put a good kill on them right now.
11: I bought your product. I was fighting this ring around my Asiatic jasmine bed, and I couldn't. I took a torch out. I just burned the edge of it thinking I could get it. Nope, it kept coming out. And I said, I told you, I got the, I can't remember what I got. Ranger 2.
10: Okay, Ranger. Yeah.
11: Yep.
10: And
11: I put it out broadcast, and then I had a spray-in bottle from sitting for a long time. And I said, I'm going to spray right down that line, too. Well, guess what?
10: After I put
11: that 15 down,
10: yeah,
11: and it rained, it ain't there. The ring is gone.
10: Good.
11: So I'm ready to replant it, so I got to get my
10: get your wife.
11: Yeah, I'm getting her. She all right with it. Bend over
10: tomorrow. Hey, be nice now.
11: No,
10: she might be listening.
11: No, I can. I know. There's a way that I know. Take a pallet of sod and chop it up into
10: into
11: plugs, and I got a way of doing it in the ground. I don't have to bend over and touch it. I chop it. I take the tiller on the end of my
10: weed eater or something,
11: and drag it backwards, get it real soft, and you drop it in there and kick it in with your heel. That's what been farming. It's what called heeled in, and that's what I do. I heel it in, and it grow like crazy. But because I put on top. When I did plug yards when I was professional, I put down, your product was a 16.48 or
10: 25.012.
11: No.
10: Well, whatever. It doesn't matter the numbers.
11: You don't sell it no more.
10: Right.
11: But it was a higher phosphorus, which we don't normally do, but it helped.
10: Right.
11: And boom. I mean, you put the water on it. All you got to do is add water. And if you add the water, it will grow that way. And they say a plug yard is better to have than a sodded yard.
10: For leveling, a lot of times, like a golf course green will always be sprigged.
11: Exactly.
10: They won't put out sod.
11: That's easier to level. I learned it in horticulture. Instantly you want it, instant gratification, of course, you get instant lawn.
10: Right.
11: Okay.
10: All right, well, let's go to Mr. Ed. How you doing, Ed? Thanks for calling the Garden Clinic.
12: Oh, I'm doing. And you, Bill?
10: I'm trying to keep as cool as possible under the circumstances.
11: Yeah.
10: Doing fine, though.
12: So I got a question for you. I'm looking for green sand, as in the fertilizer type. Do you carry that at Possums?
10: We carried it. I know before COVID. It's mainly a potassium product. It's green sand, it's an organic product. But at COVID, that kind of disappeared. I need to recheck and see if it's reappeared since COVID. But we used to. I don't know off the top of my head, maybe I can look in the break on my phone and see if we still have any in stock anywhere. But yeah, it's a good, I mean, it's a good product if you can find it. But like I said, it kind of, it just one of those things, hate to blame COVID, but that's what where we used to sell it all the time. It's a lot for organic growers. It's got some, I remember about it, it had potassium in it and it had some other minor nutrients. And it was organic.
12: Yeah, and a bunch of trace minerals. I'm right. Getting ready to redo some vegetable container beds, and wanted to give it a little boost there. And,
10: yeah.
12: And if I can, I like to buy local.
10: Okay, well, I appreciate that. I definitely do. It's amazing. Drive when I out in my yard at like 6:30 on Sunday morning trying to get a little work done before it gets hot, and I see these trucks coming in and delivering packages at my neighbor's yard. I'm thinking, wow, they don't really want to support the local businessman.
11: Yeah, you know, Amazon pouring in there, you know, or a big box. That's why I told you when I'm coming in, I stopped at the local hardware store that I get right. stuff from. And it's really important to do that. I think it is. I really
10: yeah.
11: do.
10: Yeah.
12: Cross-county store is only about 3 miles from the house, so.
10: Yep, that's good. Old Dez and Victor up there. Yeah. Yep.
11: Dez. Yep. Oh, I got some stories to tell. Oh, boy.
10: Desmond. Nah. Met Dez. He is a nephew of another employee that I work with. His uncle works at he used to work at the North Charleston store, Shannon, and then he moved over to the Mount Pleasant store. But they both used to work for the Charleston Battery when they were on Daniel Island. And they used to be a customer of mine and used to follow Possum programs over there. And they won all kind of awards for best facility and whatnot when they were over there. It was funny. Wow. The referees would come there and like rub their hands on their grass and be like, is this real grass or fake grass? Yeah. You know, it was beautiful. But so both those guys ended
12: up. Okay, Bill. Thank you.
10: I'll look it up in a break and see if we still have any in stock.
12: Okay.
10: All right.
12: I'll be listening.
10: All right. Thanks a lot, Dave. Thanks for calling. All right. Bye-bye. Start reminiscing about my guys over there.
11: Yeah.
10: The little Charleston Battery.
11: Yeah.
10: Boy. Anyway, this is the Big Talker. That's Terry Johnson.
11: Yep.
10: And I'm Bill Ampson, Scrimmer for Possums. And that's Bill West from WTMA. And this is the Big Talker, WTMA.
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4: All right, we're back. This is the Garden Clinic. That's Terry Johnson. I'm Bill Lampson-Scribner from Possums, and that's Bill West from WTMA. Give us a call, just like old Ed did. Ed, there's one, the inventory says there's one bag of that glittering sand, a 40-pound bag in Possums North up there by you. I'm not sure if they got it or they can find it or whatever, but I just emailed them. I hadn't gotten a response back, but you could call them or go look. Their number is, what is their phone number? I got too many phone numbers. 843-760-2600, maybe. I don't know. Anyway, give them a call. Go to possumsupply.com. They'll have their phone number there. Anyway, that's a little note for Mr. Ed. Get him some green sand. I got to check into that. It's a good product, good organic product. It's got some good miners, and it's interesting.
9: Miners, I'm always looking for.
4: Yeah. Yep. I always want to have the right balance. A lot of people just like iron, iron, iron, iron. No. Well, there's more to the chlorophyll molecule than iron. You got to get some manganese and magnesium and get a little sulfur in there. So, but anyway, a lot of ways to green the grass.
9: Yep.
4: But that's important.
9: That chelated iron, man, that'll make it look really nice too.
4: Right.
9: If you got like company coming over or whatever, a big party or something in your yard and or your lawn or your facility, but let's put down some liquid cleated iron 2 days before it happens. It'll be a nice green, blue-green, you know?
4: Right.
9: Blue-green.
4: Right. All right, got a little Ed back on the lawn. Hey, Ed.
10: Hey, Bill. Thank you for that quick reply. I should be there in less than 5 minutes to see if they got it.
4: Yeah, like I said, it's on inventory. If you've been in the store, it might be under a stack of
9: 300 other tons of everything else.
4: Yeah, but if they can find it, it's yours.
10: Okay, good.
4: Yep.
10: And 40 pounds is just about the right amount I need.
4: Okay, all right. Yeah, like I said, I hadn't heard back from him, but there's good chance. Desmond's real good on his inventory, so it might be in there. It's just a matter of whether he can find it or not.
10: Yeah.
4: Run the cats out of there and find it.
9: Cats.
10: What's the name on

0: on it.
1: It's called Texas. Let me see. It's Texas. It's green sand, and then it's Texas. We get it from Texas. Let's see. But
2: well, it's a local national product.
1: Yeah. Yep. Let's see. Good radio here. It's just called one word: green sand, comma Texas glittering organic is what we call it.
0: Okay.
2: Yeah. Texas.
0: Well, thank you very much.
2: Glittery. Okay.
1: Or for not organic. Oh, hold on a second. That might be some good information for other people. But like I said, I hopefully they still can get it. It's got like a rich source of iron and potassium. And you're going to get a...
0: Yeah.
1: All right,
2: Ed.
1: Thanks for checking back in.
0: Yeah, thank you.
1: All right, Ed. Bye. Take care.
3: So he had a different use for that green sand for garden beds. What's the typical use for it?
1: It's organic, so it's, you know, a lot of people do gardens more organic, but yeah. You can use it in your yard or what have you. It's kind of in the organic world, I guess you would say. Terry hadn't heard of it, and Terry's well into the organic world. And like I said, I'm not sure it's even available. It's a mine product called like glutenate or something like that that's mined, and I don't know whether the mines closed down during COVID and never reopened or what. I've never ran across it in any of the sheets I get of people's inventory that I buy from. So it might be out there somewhere somehow, but I'm not so sure. But I mean, there's plenty of other organic, like, you know, like our Seahume, for instance, has organic iron in it, and there's a lot of sources of organic iron and organic potassium. Would be like sulfate of potash. It's a mine product, and that would fit into organic programs, and we sell more of that now that this is gone. But it, you know, I mean, if we sold just not accurate numbers at all, but if we sold 100 bags of that glittering green sand, we probably sold, you know, 1,000 bags of 0.0052 sulfate of potash. It's kind of a niche little
2: product.
1: That's
2: what I'm using.
1: Yeah, sulfate of potash. Yeah.
2: That's what that's what I got from you, the blood and feather meal.
1: Well, and then there's other things like that, too. Yeah.
2: It all adds up. And then I got the 0.0029. Or could it be different?
1: Probably 0.0062 would be muriate of potash.
2: Down lower.
1: Yeah.
2: Zero zero twenty five. Yeah, there you go.
1: Yeah, 0.0025. Which is sulfate of potash, and that has a lot of iron and manganese and magnesium, and that's something I blend myself, yeah.
2: Yep.
1: Yeah. So that's a good alternative, Ed. If you're listening, get that bag of that 0.0025. They can't find the green sand. That's gonna have
2: have
1: a better miner's package and more potassium.
2: It's got macros in it. It's got micros and macros in it.
1: Well, it's just potassium. Yep. That's micro. Zero 0025. But anyway, give us a call, 843-556-1250. You know, one thing I always talk about is pre-emergent, and this is the time you can do a cultural pre-emergent. Mm-hmm. All your palms got big old seed heads on them right now. You can just cut those off with a pull saw, or get a professional to come cut them off, or climb up with a ladder and a handsaw. Get them off now, and you won't have all those seedlings all in your yard, all those little palms sprouting up everywhere.
2: And they are bulletproof, too. Herbicides, the only thing I ever killed them with was Diquat.
1: Diquat, yeah.
2: That's not even, that's just a burner, you know?
1: Yeah.
2: He'd come right back up.
1: Yeah. It's funny that guys out at Seabrook used to use like high levels of spreader sticker and Diquat. Now a lot of people use something called, I call it baklava because that's a Greek pastry I like. But it's like Beluga, I guess. Beluga. It's like scythe. It's a organic product too, that's more of a burn down type product, but people do have good luck with that. It's kind of the same, similar with Diquat, but
2: when
1: it's just
2: I was managing our ponds in the nurseries in Florida, I sprayed Diquat just for what it was.
1: Yeah, aquatic,
2: you know, weeds.
1: Herbicide.
2: Like the paddy or the leaves sitting on top, I just fill them
1: up.
2: They
1: would burn, but you could spray them by the time you walk back to your house and back out. They're dead.
2: They're gone, and that's what you want.
1: A sunny day, man. It'll bust themselves, bust that chlorophyll cells.
2: Yep.
1: And, it's, you know, dyquat, it kind of has that name that kind of sounds real chemically or whatever, but it has...
2: Well, it's right next to paraquat.
1: Yeah. So you have like very, it has very low restrictions on when you can drink that water or swim in the water. A lot of people are kind of afraid by the name.
2: And it's black in color.
1: Yeah.
2: You know, good. And it was, you know, you don't have to use any tracer with it ever.
1: Right.
2: And the black just gave it away. And I used to use
1: a sticker with it. They'll use aquatic surfactant will help you with that.
2: Yep. And what I would use back in my day is I would use Roundup and Dyquat together sometimes. Because it burned it down, but it was on there. If it was a weed and come bit, it would hit it with the Roundup. So after that, I changed it up. Now I just run, if I'm at my house and I do my, I got a lot of spraying over there. And I use, you know, the Roundup and the 2,4-D amine.
1: Yeah.
2: And that way that's I cover everything.
1: Get the broadleaf, harder broad to kill stuff.
2: And mostly I broadleaf.
1: Yeah.
2: So that's what that does.
1: 843-556-1250. Number call, 843-556-1250. That's Terry Johnson. I'm Bill Lampson-Scribner from Possums, and this is The Big Talker, WTMA.
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1: All right, we're back. 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If you haven't pruned back your camellias and azaleas, you better get right on it, because they're going to be setting their buds. They probably, some of them are probably already started to set their buds. They usually... Rule of thumb is the 4th of July. Obviously, it's only the 10th or 11th or whatever today is, 11th. So you haven't missed it by much. But even though it's hot out there, either like Terry said, go out after 5. I would say go out after, if you just have a few to trim, I'd go out after 7 or 8. But because I'm still at 5 o'clock, it's still 92, it's 94 hot. Degrees. It's, yeah. Luckily, for some reason, the wind been picking up on James Island where I live. So. Even though I'm out there,
2: you're right near the ocean.
1: Yeah, yeah. But so it's breezy, but able to get out there, and I would definitely go ahead if you just have a few. You want to camellias and azaleas would be the big ones to hit. Because
2: did it rain where you were?
1: Yesterday, a lot of lightning and stuff, but very little rain. Not much on the road at all where I normally would see puddles.
2: 3.8 inches.
1: 3.8 inches.
2: And the lights were knocked off for like 4 hours.
1: What? Oh, yeah. I hate that. Oh, man.
2: I hate it too. I went on the back porch. It was still raining. I flattened my chair out.
1: Oh, because you know air conditioning.
2: No, it was blowing good out there. I was comfortable. I was nodding off, you know, in the chair. I said, forget it. I'm going to go bed right now. And I just hit the switch and it went out flat. And I was waved. But then I did have to go back in. And then, you know,
1: eat up by mosquitoes. 3.8 inches. I mean, that's like flooding type, where you're ditching all running.
2: Oh, yeah. Did you see this? The parking lot over here from the studio. It's all Comcast has all those.
1: I didn't notice.
2: All the cones around one area where drain was, it was all flooded out.
1: Really, I didn't notice. I wasn't looking that way.
2: Yeah, we needed it. That's what you call a deep root water.
1: Yeah, as long as it wasn't running off, long as it's going in. Yeah.
2: Well, you know, sun's going to run.
1: If you're going to fit field capacity where it can't hold anymore.
2: Right.
1: Was it a steady rain or like a real downpour?
2: I wasn't home. Okay. I was. Where was I? I don't know where I was.
1: Yeah.
2: Somewhere, but
1: out rolling around somewhere.
2: I don't know.
1: It don't matter.
2: I went to the eye doctor. That's right. I couldn't see. Come home and I got caught in the traffic, and then.
1: Oh, I bet the traffic was terrible.
2: But the fire department was out and all that. That's
1: probably what, some transformers blew with all that lightning.
2: That's what blew mine. The main transformer.
1: Yeah.
2: And so Dominion said, "You're going to be out for a while."
1: Wow.
2: And that's true. And I just imagine
1: 90 some degrees hot.
2: Imagine some people who don't live with electricity.
1: Yeah.
2: You know, 80% of the world's like that.
1: Ooh.
2: You know, they don't live with, and all of Europe, even though they could, they don't use it.
1: And it's
2: an amazing thing, you know.
1: Huh.
2: It's an amazing.
1: I like my air conditioning.
2: Yeah, I do too. I do. So does my Jamaican wife, you know, who lives in like, you know, they're like Jamaica, like, really hot all the time, you know, and she can't take it no more. She's acclimated for American 100%, and I love her to death. Boy, I tell you what,
1: you better.
2: She's again.
1: Ain't nobody else gonna put up with you.
2: I am hard headed, aren't I?
1: I'm just messing with you. 843-556-1250. 843-556-1250. One thing, people have been mowing, even though it's been dry, people have been mowing, which is more dust. So if you got dull mower blades,
2: I was just going to say the same thing.
1: You might want to check your mower blades.
2: You hear that at home? Mower blades.
1: Get Tamara to change the mower blades, or you do that for her?
2: No, I can get the wrench on there, but I can't get it back up. You got to lay almost on the ground.
1: Okay.
2: Now if I go on the ground,
1: I didn't know if you had like a little hydraulic lift to lift it up or something.
2: Well, that's what I'm about ready to do. I found this one thing. You put them up on there and you hit and it raises it right up. That little
1: like a scissor lift. Jack.
2: Exactly. Yeah. I got to get one of them. Plus, I have an overhead electric bench I could install, but I'm only going to get in trouble with that one.
1: 843-556-1250. Here to take your calls. 843-556-1250. Look at your trees. Been driving around. I've seen a lot of dead trees. A lot of those, what do they call those things? Palmetto minor, the little small palm trees that generally, like in Florida and all, they're usually in lower areas. They
2: saw
1: like
2: palmetto?
1: Well, the little small palmetto minor, the little scrub palms you probably the rattlesnakes hang out in Florida.
2: Yep.
1: Those things, I mean, I've seen some of those just burn up, just driving around like, well, Mount Pleasant and their median out there, and off the Ashley River Bridge, I saw some, but I've seen big trees just dead, you know.
2: It's their time. It took it.
1: Yeah, last I checked, you know, again, I live on James Island, and some people call it the desert James Island, but, you know, we're over 10 inches behind in rain, so that's a significant amount. And then, you know, you might want to get the Super Garden Hero out there to look at your trees, if, you know, get the tree clinics or any, you know, this is hurricane season, so you better call now if you have an issue. You know, if you look up and your tree's hurting, or you got a big cavity up there, you might want to get a tree guy out there now before we're in that cone, because once we're in the cone, it's too late.
2: I still got that leaning pine tree.
1: Oh, you've talked about that for a couple of years.
2: And I'm looking at him going, it's not on my property.
1: It's on Rodney's?
2: No, it's on whoever owns that little wedge that comes up at the end.
1: It's probably county property, like an easement for the ditch or whatever.
2: It might be, but I'm going to ask somebody, because I'm looking up going,
1: that ain't cool.
2: I'll take out my van and my kitchen.
1: Well,
2: and
1: your van, that's your transportation.
2: That's my mobility right there. It's my freedom.
1: Right.
2: You know, and you know, but if you have any of those at home, those are widow makers. Those are killers.
1: Yeah.
2: And, you know, anything other, you need to call Paul.
1: Look up, and, you know, I mean, weak crotch angles, dying tips. If your tree's dying at the end of the tips, that's a bad sign. If you have dead tips, that's a sign that you're in trouble. So anyway, 843-556-1250. 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
1: All right, we're back. This is the Garden Clinic. Again, that's Terry Johnson. I'm Bill Lampson-Scribner. That's Bill West. And waiting for your calls. We're about got a little bit of time left in the show. 843-556-1250. And just a reminder, if you miss something or you want to hear something tomorrow that you might have missed, it's 11 to 12. We have a replay of the show, 11 to 12 on Sunday. Don't call in then because we won't be here. But, talk about this mainly in the spring, but always a good time to mention it because when you're in the store, you just hear it all day long. You know, if you can measure your yard so you know how much product you need to put out. So, like you mentioned, you use that 15-0-15 recently. If you're trying to put it out 7 pounds per thousand and you got 5,000 square feet, then you ought to put out 35 pounds of it. So, and with your control products, it's always best to measure them. Something I didn't learn, kind of figure out till later on in life, and I don't know if this is, I don't want to say something that's slanderous or anything, but I want to kind of say, you know, a manufacturer is going to want you to use as much product as is effective so they can sell more products. So if they tell you to put, 2 ounces in a gallon of water, That's what you want to do. You don't want to go 4 ounces because, like, if you're using, like, on insecticides and Terry, I know you used to work at Terminex and stuff. You can actually, like, say you're trying to kill a bug and you have 4 ounces, you might repel that bug. Whereas if you have 2 ounces, the bug might walk through it and then get it on them. And then if it's a social insect, right, like a fire ant or something like that, then they groom each other, or termite, they groom each other, and then you kill more of them by that transfer effect, depending on the product and all like that. But, you know, a manufacturer wants to sell you a lot of product, so they're going to give you the rate that works the best. And it also helps with resistance as well. So if you only use if you use a lower rate and you don't kill the, say, a roach or something like that, then it can start building a resistance to it. And same with weeds. We see this with weeds big time. We're getting a lot of resistant weeds. We see like poa annual bluegrass, very common weed in the winter, that's resistant to products. It's wild when you see it in the field, because you'll see, like, my guys that I work with that use big boom sprayers, you'll see they made a pass and it'll kill like poa dead, then like a group of poa alive, and then dead. And it looks like they missed it, but they didn't miss it because you can tell the boom width is so wide and they sprayed right over it, but it was resistant poa, so it didn't die. So you have to rotate your chemistry and, not use the same thing all the time. But
2: That's why I switch back on my insecticides. I use spinosad, and then I use acephate, 75S, which...
1: That's an old organophosphate.
2: I used that when I was in the nurseries in Florida.
1: Yeah.
2: Before we would pack up trucks, we'd have to spray them.
1: Was that the fire ant quarantine?
2: And
1: just in general, you don't want to move bugs across the lawn. Exactly. And Florida's the mecca of bugs, man. Yeah, South Florida, everything.
2: Terrible.
1: All those crazy ants and all that other stuff comes from Florida.
2: Yep. But that's what I would use, acephate. And wouldn't knock the blooms off or anything like that. And I sprayed it on my tomatoes, and it doesn't knock the blooms off at all.
1: All right. Smells kind of bad.
2: But oh, gosh.
1: Yeah.
2: Stinks.
1: Yeah.
2: And but...
1: You're kind of one to another with spinosad and that. That's definitely not the same chemical class. No. Definitely rotating chemicals, like an atom bomb and a back scratcher or whatever. Exactly. Or a fly swatter comparison or whatever.
2: Yeah.
1: You know, it's weird. I ran into a guy this past week that saw something that I'd seen and had a lot of calls about or whatever earlier in the spring. There's the red clover mites and just mites that were attacking, that were coming into the house, people's houses. Wow. And stuff, because it was so dry, you know, and they were looking for some moisture and all. And yeah, he had them in his bedroom and all like that, which I never had. I had them, I saw them on my door. I have a white door that leads from my driveway to my house, and you could see them on there, and I took care of them with a little Bifen or whatever. But anyway, so that was a
2: wow.
1: That's just something. Right now, you got a lot of other plant suckers out there. You got the lace bugs on lantana or big time.
2: Yeah.
1: And they'll just stop your lantana. All of a sudden, your lantana will just quit blooming.
2: Look for the lace bugs.
1: Yeah, look for the lace bugs. And you can use Dominion on those or tree and shrub drench. And just one time deal, just put it out there and you're done for the year. They'll come back blooming. And azaleas get their lace bug. And sycamores and a lot of trees get lace bugs, but it's where they can be real bad, especially in dry years. If you're watering, the lace bugs aren't going to stay in the forest. They're going to come to your nice water oasis, so they're going to come out there into your yard and you know.
2: Well, so just let our yard just burn up and dry up, huh?
1: No, I'm not saying that. No, man, no, ornamentals are too expensive. It's cheap. Water's cheap, and use wetting agent with your water and make that water go further. That's a big deal right now.
2: I had a $170 water bill.
1: Yeah, but you got $1 million worth of vegetables out there.
2: Golly. I've learned to grow zucchini.
1: Zucchini? I love zucchini.
2: Zucchini is, I've gotten, just planted two plants and like, whoa, they're about as big as this room here, you know. And they just keep pushing them out.
1: Yeah.
2: And I just
1: don't get that vine borer or anything like the other squash.
2: Nope.
1: Yeah, so that's nice.
2: I keep them sprayed.
1: Yeah.
2: You know, and I use that potassium.
1: And potassium.
2: And you know, I just spread that out just every 3 months, just put a bunch of it down around, and you know, and we got a good fruit production. We got, you know, next year we're going to be doing a different seed issue with our little startup nursery, that we're going to go, I'm trying to go all vegetables that grow here that I know through the Extension Service.
1: Right, that's the best way to go. Yeah.
2: And that's, you know, the cultivar, the genus, the species, the whole thing.
1: The variety. Yep.
2: And then, you know, I got to hunt for those seeds too. They're not available.
1: Right.
2: You know, just like Parks or Burpees or whatever, you know. Some of them have them, but... Right. You know, but that's the way to go, is to, you know,
1: plant what's going to do best here.
2: Here, like I planted a tree, a peach tree.
1: Oh, that's not going to do good here.
2: Well, I asked the guy, what kind of peach tree do I eat? He said, here, use the Louisiana. Oh, Louisiana, never knew about it. So I planted it, and I got peaches for 5 years, you know, until I had to, you know, they finally, the borers got it, and I cut it down, and I smoked my wood, or smoked my meat with it.
1: There you go.
2: And it's really great, you know.
1: Yeah.
2: But that, you know.
1: Peaches right now, the good old South Carolina peaches. Ooh. From like Max and Titan Farms right now. Oh, man.
2: Man, you can rub your face in them.
1: Oh, man, those things are good.
2: Yeah, they are, they are. At least we got time.
1: Yeah. Anyway, so if you want to find me or some of my coworkers during the week, you can go by, just go to possumsupply.com. You can find where we're located. You mentioned that, again, you mentioned that 15015, just a quick story. Mike Williams used to be the groundskeeper at the River Dogs, and he used to be the groundskeeper at Shea Stadium as well for the Mets. And people, when you're in charge of, like, the Mets Stadium, salesmen come by and give you, you know, $200 bags of fertilizer and say, put that out on the field so they can say, hey, yeah, you know, our fertilizer was put out on Shea Stadium. Well, that 15015, when he was at the River Dogs, and that bag price is, you know, now with the Street of Hormones or whatever it's called, it might be $50. But anyway, back when he was using it was probably like $20 to $30 anyway, but he said that that fertilizer worked better than anything anybody ever gave him for $200. That 15-0-15 with Monarchs. Yeah,
2: I was really surprised because, you know, I put it out when it was dry. I was using regular irrigation water.
1: Right.
2: And it kicked. Yeah. But when this rain came, a couple of rains come in after that.
1: Really kicked.
2: Man.
1: That's when all the Monarchs probably jumped on it.
2: Man. This is, I mean, you know, I may have a lawn full of weeds. But it sure does look like a lawn full of grass, you know.
1: And, it even makes your weeds green.
2: Yeah, it does. It'll do everything like that. But you know, when I put that insecticide out, that solved my problem.
1: Yeah,
2: and
1: the ring
2: problem I had for a long time. I don't know what it was. I couldn't find anything, but it worked.
1: Yeah, it's funny. You know, you picture what. You know, we've talked about your yard forever, and you sent me some pictures or whatever, and. You know, like it's just like when you finally meet somebody you've talked to on the phone a long time, they look totally different than what you thought they would have looked. I mean, I knew you would have the raised beds, but I didn't know how big your yard would have been. Anyway, listen tomorrow from 11 to 12. Come by Possums. 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Check us out. We got lots of pots over there in Mount Pleasant. Good time to grow things in pots. Getting ready to do the change over to winter plants, but you can get a few started now. Anyway, this is the Big Talker. It's WTMA. Thanks for coming in, Terry.
2: No problem.
1: Thanks for coming in, Bill. All right.
2: Thank you.
1: We'll see you next week on the Big Talker, WTMA.
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1: From ABC News, I'm Brian Clark. Federal agents served subpoenas on New York Times journalists who had reported on security concerns involving the new Air Force One. Lawyer for the newspaper said this should shock the conscience of any American who believes in the Constitution and press freedoms. The Justice Department says its targets are not reporters, but those leaking classified information. Potential threats from Iran forced the president to change his plans, returning from Turkey after the NATO summit last week. But even though the U.S. and Iran traded fire, there's still hope for a long-term deal, says ABC's Martha Raddatz.
2: A senior U.S. official saying that the Iranians said firing on the ships was a mistake, an errant part of the Iranian regime that was trying to undermine the deal. We screwed up. Let's keep talking.
1: Elsewhere in the Middle East, Democratic Congressman Ro Khanna says he was detained by Israeli settlers during his visits to a West Bank village on Thursday. He said,
3: these hoodlums come in with machine guns, an M4, an American-made machine gun, and they detain us. They block off the road. And then they call the IDF, and the IDF is on their side, not on the side of the Americans.
1: His group was eventually allowed to pass. There were multiple water rescues Friday in Missouri amid dangerous flooding, says ABC's Morgan Norwood.
4: A state of emergency in Missouri after life-threatening flash floods swept through the region. Amy Wiggard and her cousin Don were camping with a large group of friends and family in Lesterville.
5: We got out of the campers and the water was up past our knees.
4: When she says before dawn, floodwaters rushed away their 8 campers and 3 other vehicles.
5: We were just in total shock, didn't think this was really happening.
4: Fortunately, everyone in the group accounted for.
1: The CDC says another American's been infected with Ebola while working for a humanitarian group in the Democratic Republic of the Congo. There are more than 1,800 confirmed cases in the region. 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
1: The housing affordability bill became law overnight, even without President Trump's signature, as he had refused to sign it because Congress did not pass his strict voter ID bill.
8: This housing bill passed with overwhelming support from Democrats and Republicans. Plus, it hits at one of the biggest issues for Americans right now, the cost of buying a home. And this bill aims to lower the cost by boosting supply, making homes cheaper to build, and restricting Wall Street investors from buying up single-family homes. And yet, Trump torpedoed the planned signing of this bill 10 days earlier, calling the bill a, quote, big yawn.
1: That's ABC's Selena Wang. There's a parasitic disease in 31 states, often spread by produce. The gastrointestinal problems could last for weeks, but experts say there are ways to reduce the risk of illness.
9: Cyclosporiasis is something you don't want. The diarrhea can last for weeks. Previous outbreaks have been linked to raspberries, basil, cilantro, snow peas, and salad mixes. Experts say instead of buying salad mixes, get a head of lettuce and peel off the outer layer. Washing fruits and vegetables in vinegar can help. That taste can be washed away in a salad spinner with water. And don't forget to wash the cutting board and the counter. Wayne Cabot, ABC News.
1: There's a family reunion in England. King Charles met his grandchildren, Archie and Lilibet, for the first time in several years, along with their parents, Prince Harry and his wife, Meghan. It's amid an ongoing rift in the royal family. I'm Brian Clark.
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16: there.
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16: I'm
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17: I feel like Don Rickles. I'm just like, I got a bone to pick. I'm Mr. Warmth. You're all content, by the way. Every single individual I encounter on a day-by-day basis, whether you know it or not, you become radio content. And the radio content that I have in my head right now is like, angry at society. But before the whole show gets derailed, and I also feel sorry for everyone listening to this right now who was not old enough to appreciate the craft of Mr. Warp, Don Rickles. It was just like no holds bar, political incorrectness, race, religion, sexuality. And I got to ask Luann, like, was life a whole lot worse when Don Rickles ruled the roost? Like, were we all just like miserable and feeling victimized when Don Rickles was making fun of people because of their race and religion?
16: No, we were not. We were all good. We really were. It was a little cringeworthy, but no, we were good.
17: I don't think it was cringeworthy. I thought it was refreshing. But anyways, okay. Here is why every single one of you listening to this right now needs a Trump account for the child or the grandchild in your life. That's a brazen statement right there. Because when the Big Beautiful Bill was getting passed and they floated this idea of Trump accounts, my initial response or reaction was to look at the provisions within how the account works. And my takeaway was, these aren't as good as a 529. I don't see why we needed to create Trump accounts. Not only that, I voted for Trump 3 times. God, I did a business deal with him. But sometimes his stuff is a little cringeworthy. Speaking of cringeworthy, like selling the shoes and the watches and the wine. And I'm like, oh, God, like the guy has got an ego issue, right? Like, come on. And before I'm going to get dogpiled for that. How dare you? Trump is the savior. Like, okay, like I voted for him lots of times, but are we adult enough to recognize he's got some like the gold everywhere? And, you know, I know the media is never going to give him a fair shake. But when Trump accounts came out, I go, gosh, he's got to label the account a Trump account. Here's why I'm going to walk all of that back right now. And here's why every single one of you need a Trump account. I'm not going to waste a tremendous amount of time going into the details of the account. Let me talk about why I'm unimpressed by the accounts. There is no tax benefit when you put money into a Trump account as a regular old mom and pop parent of a child, grandparent of a child. You do not get a tax deduction like you would with an IRA. You do not get a state tax deduction like you would with a 529 plan. Now, employers will, though. So if I decide to put money into my employees' kids' accounts that were established, I'm able to write off about $2,500. That's huge. Because what's going to happen is more and more employers are going to add this to their benefit stack. They're going to go, hey, we got the 401k. Maybe we got a profit sharing component on the 401k. We help them out with their health insurance, dental, vision. Oh, I can actually help my employees' kids save money. We'll add that too. And we get a tax deduction while we're at it. That in and of itself is why many of you are probably going to want to get Trump accounts. And I haven't even gotten to the good stuff. Okay. Now, what happens? You put money into these accounts. You can't touch it until you're 18 years old. You just can't touch it. Unlike with a 529, with the big, beautiful bill, the use case of 529s was expanded dramatically. You used to only be able to use these things for secondary liberal academic institutions. So you could send your kid off to be brainwashed and you hope they come back with like a sensible worldview and they don't come back a socialist, which is like you got a coin flip if that happens. If anyone has two kids, you've probably seen the coin flip play out. Well, now you can use 529s for private school. You can use them to buy computers for your kids in private school. You could use them for trade school. You could send them to the New England Tractor Trailer Driving Institute and use the 529, which is great. So when the Trump accounts came out and they expanded the use case for 529s, I'm like, why would anyone in their right mind get a Trump account? You've got a 529 with a greater use case. So you're able to put $5,000. Let me give some of the details. Let's regurgitate this. You could put $5,000 per year. The money grows tax deferred. When the kid turns 18, they got to determine what they do with it. They could use it to put a down payment on a first-time home purchase. They could use it for secondary academic expenses, or they could just roll it into an IRA in their name. So really what the Trump accounts claim to fame purely from a financial planning perspective is it's enabling 18 years of compound interest to occur. And then the other thing is, children born between 2025 and I think it's 2028, the government's going to throw them $1,000 for free. Now, if you know anything about me, Claire and I, Claire mostly, decided to have four kids in a five-year time period. And none of these spoiled, rotten kids decided to come out of the birth canal in the year 2025 to 2028. They all decided to do it between 2016 and 2024. So there's a lot of people out in the cold like me going, oh, cool, Trump accounts, wonderful. So you get $1,000 if you have a kid in the next 3 years. What if you just had four kids in the last 5 years? Well, you get nothing. Not the case. This is why Trump accounts are going to be so incredible. And this is why I need to walk back my initial take on them not being all that impressive. Here's why. Okay? You'll notice at the most recent State of the Union, Trump shined a bright light on Michael and Susan Dell of Dell Computers. Okay? Michael Dell, I think it was $8 billion. Can you look that up for me? How much did Michael Dell give? I think it was $8 billion. He made an $8 billion pledge to Trump accounts. Okay? So if you're like me and you had a baby between 2016 and 2024, if you open up a Trump account, you can tap in to the Michael Dell pledge and each one of your kids get $250. So long as they live in a zip code where the median income is under $150,000. Y'all, I live on Daniel Island and our median income is only $106,000. So I don't think there's any zip code in Charleston that's going to have a median income over $150,000. I don't even know. Is there any zip codes that have a median income of over $150,000? I don't know. Did you figure out the Michael Dell? Is it $8
16: billion? It's 6.25.
17: Okay. Excuse me. Well, I credited him with an additional $1.75 billion. Still one of the greatest, biggest gifts ever given. Okay. Here's why this matters. If you want to chart the ball of human behavior, look at the incentive structures, right? You give a bunch of fat, lazy people free food, money. Watch how quickly they continue to be fat, lazy people who don't go to work and just live off of the federal teat. By the way, 40 million Americans are on food stamps. I don't know. Just throwing that out there. 40 million. Nice. Well, how do you incentivize people like Michael Dell? How do you get Michael Dell to be more philanthropic? Well, what do I know about rich people is they love entering pissing contests. They love the Great American Peacock Experience. They like to flex to their other rich people how generous they are. Remember the status signaling? Like, you know, this is how wokeness kind of grew in prominence in Silicon Valley. Everyone was one-upping each other or how woke they were. And next thing you know, like, you know, my LinkedIn, I have the pronoun Zzer next to my name just so no one offends me. That's actually true because LinkedIn is a cesspool. My pronouns on LinkedIn are Zzer. Yet no one has addressed me as Zzer. I feel like I deserve that, you know. So here's what's going to happen, Luann. More and more very, very wealthy people are going to want to show off to their friends in their charitable giving into the Trump accounts. And here's the cool thing. I believe his name is Brad Gerstner, another Silicon Valley billionaire. He appears on the All In podcast periodically. He's the brainchild behind the incentive structure, and it's genius. So individuals are going to be able to adopt, like Brad Gerstner adopted the state of Indiana. Individuals are going to be able to adopt the state of South Carolina, the city of Charleston, the island of Daniel Island. Claire and I have personally reached out to the Department of Treasury about adopting Daniel Island and us making a philanthropic gift to the city of Daniel Island, or whatever the heck it's called. I think it's the city of Charleston, where every single child under the age of 18 are going to be able to get a gift from Claire and I into their Trump account. Free money. Now, where does the money go? It goes into an index fund, a low-cost index fund, to which that child is not able to touch it until they're 18 years old. Here's why I like that. At first, I was like, I don't like that. Here's why I like that. Most all giving to children now, because of the financial custodians, and I fault the Patriot Act. The Patriot Act is the same exact act that makes little old ladies take their shoes off when they get on airplanes now. Isn't that a fun little corny experience that we have? And God bless the TSA. You guys keep like working for free. But isn't it fun like when the TSA agent gets the 90-year-old woman out of her wheelchair so they could pat her down when she gets on an airplane while the young, healthy, able-bodied man is like whisked right through without, you know, going through the weird electronic machine where you got to put your hands up and they could see your genitals. You know what I'm saying, Luann?
16: Yes. Oh, I do.
17: It's like, oh, yeah. Oh, get. Oh, we're going to. Instead of us using our thinking caps and just looking at the world sensibly, the only fair way to analyze people would be to get the 90-year-old grandma out of her wheelchair in order to determine if she's got a bomb in her wheelchair.
16: Mm-hmm.
17: You know, because we wouldn't want to profile people. Even though when we look at every single terroristic attack, it's like a 20 to 40-year-old man, prototypically a Muslim extremist. Why don't we just cherry-pick those guys to double-check?
16: Oh, you know? No.
17: So, I'm going on a family trip next week. Guarantee one of my children under the age of 8, or me or my wife, gets selectively screened by the TSA. You got me, guys. The moment I decided to pack my 4 kids in Mickey Mouse luggage to go through the freaking airport thing, I decided to put a bomb on my body. Are you allowed to say this stuff out loud, like on the radio, or is the FCC? Is the FCC going to come and get me? The FCC is a really funny organization. Here they are monitoring every single word that leaves a radio host's mouth, but the internet is fair game to make like racial extremist comments and homophobic banter. Like the internet, you can literally do whatever you want. But if some crappy AM radio host like me decides to say something that's a little too edgy, I got to walk it back and the show gets canceled. How'd we get on the FCC? So anyways, here's why Trump accounts are going to be meaningful. You're going to be able to give money directly to the kid into the Trump account without touching the dysfunctional parent's hand. That's a big deal, Luann. So I know how we got to it. The Patriot Act.
16: Yeah.
17: Do you remember, maybe you're old enough to remember this. If you're not old enough to remember, I don't know who I'm going to ask, Luann. You're becoming like my aged friend.
16: I know. You know. Yeah.
17: With all due respect, you age like a fine wine. You remember when your kids were coming up, like maybe your parents gave them some stock. Like Claire's grandmother gave her AT&T stock growing up.
16: Oh, wow.
17: Or maybe they gave your kids savings bonds. Did this happen to any of your kids?
16: No.
17: Oh, my gosh. Julia raised her hand.
16: Okay.
17: You know what? You know what Luann's, Luann's kids got for their birthday? A little extra hunk of bread in their porridge. But anyways, a lot of people gave their kids and grandkids shares of stock via stock certificate or savings bonds. Y'all, try to do that today. You can't. And the question is, why can't you? Because I'll get people calling me up, hey, I want to open up an account for my kids or my grandkids, but I just want to buy stock for them every year on their birthday. And it's like, okay, well, it can't be in their name. If it's in their name, it needs to be a uniform transfer to minors accounts. Okay, what's the kid's social security, their date of birth? Are you okay if there's a kiddie tax rule? Are you okay if the money goes through the parent's hands first? Do you want to be the owner or does the parent need to be the owner? Will it have an impact on their FAFSA? Like all of this rigmarole BS that you need to abide by just to give your grandkids a little stock, just to give your grandkids a savings bond. The government, in their infinite wisdom, making sure your kids weren't terrorists via the Patriot Act, have disenabled your ability to just be generous to your kids and your grandkids without opening up an account that gets run through a terrorist screening mechanism. All the while, Nancy Pelosi has been laundering money through stock trades while idiots like us walk through airport screening mechanisms and we can't open up accounts for our grandkids. The most powerful thing about the Trump account, it's going to be very easy for you to put money into accounts of your kids, your grandkids, relatives, even your friends' kids. This is why it's cool, y'all. I would love nothing more. This is spoken from someone with four kids.

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1: You know what Claire asked for on Mother's Day?
2: What?
1: He goes, a dumpster.
2: Oh, no.
1: Adam, get me a dumpster. I want a dumpster. And I knew exactly what she meant. She's like, yep. I want to throw all of this crap away.
2: Yeah.
1: So plastic crap that gets played with for like 3 seconds, gets broken, and then occupies a landfill for like 20,000 years. You ever look at like the half-life of like a plastic toy that your kids play with and you're like, oh, God, I'm an awful human for even purchasing this. It's never going to biodegrade. But instead, what if we normalized the giving of stock, of investment to children? Like, what if one of my buddy's kids having a birthday and I go, hey, I flipped you $100 into his Trump account. And then the magic eighth wonder of the world, the law of compound interest, I gave $100 when the kid was 8 years old. And if that money doubles every 7 to 10 years, next thing you know, they're 20 years old and that is $500. And if it was invested well alongside some other money, they might be 18 years old and maybe they got $30,000. Or maybe when they're 18 years old, they turn around and they roll that money into an IRA and then they allow it to compound for another 40 years. And then the $500 turns into $5,000. I don't know. I'm just pulling numbers out of my head right now. So it taps into many things here. One, it taps into the eighth wonder of the world, the law of compound interest. It's to enable kids to save at an earlier age. Okay. Now, we already have vessels that do that. 529 plans, uniform transfer to minors accounts. The thing that I think is the most impactful is it taps into a psychological law of the land. That is, people want to feel significant. They want to look better in the eyes of the general public than other people. They want to look more philanthropic. They want to look charitable. They want to be of use to their community. They want to enter the peeing contest. They want to have a nicer car, in a nicer house, in a nicer neighborhood, with a better view, in perfect kids, wearing nicer clothes, with nicer watches, drinking nicer elixirs. Like, this is what wealthy people want. Well, now you have an opportunity to do it. You could make charitable gifts to entire communities, to entire states, to the entire nation. We just had the SpaceX IPO. Not even Elon Musk. Right? Elon Musk doesn't do much charitable giving. That is a rub on him. Now, the counter argument is like, yeah, he's trying to populate Mars. Shut up. Also, know who did a ton of charitable giving? Mackenzie Bezos, Jeff Bezos's ex-wife. She's given away $26 billion. Have we solved world hunger? Have we solved Africans getting clean glasses of drinking water? Have we solved the homelessness crisis? Everyone's always like counting Elon Musk's money going like, why don't you give it all away? You could solve everything. No, we did that. Mackenzie Bezos did it. Nothing's been solved. You want to know why nothing's been solved, Luann?
3: Why?
1: Because we're giving the money to NGOs. Mm. And they're not effective. USAID was a money laundering scheme. Mm. Mackenzie Bezos gave all of her money to NGOs. Trump accounts are impactful because the NGOs don't touch it. The parents don't touch it. The dysfunctional parents who can't spend their... Look, just because you had a kid doesn't mean you're good with money. Hell, just because you work at a church... I can't say hell and church in the same sentence, can I? Heck, just because you work at a church doesn't mean you're good with money. Just because you head up a charity doesn't mean you're good with money. God, I've seen it all. So this is a way people can give. It goes directly to the source, directly to the kid. And the kid can't touch it till they're 18. The kid's got to put it in index fund. The kid's got to invest in the American economy. So you got these business owners, these philanthropists. And that's one rub against the modern day billionaire, right? You go back to the Gilded Age, Andrew Carnegie, John Van.

0: Vanderbilt. They built the libraries and the museums and public good projects. What have our modern day billionaires done for us? Like, Jeff Bezos owns the world's largest yacht, and he's having a yacht contest with Paul Allen, and Bill Gates is genetically modifying ticks so we don't want to eat red meat. Like, what have our modern day billionaires done? Not much by way of philanthropic efforts. This is the vessel. No, a lot of people did the giving pledge that Bill Gates offered. What was the giving pledge? Yeah, when you die, give half your money away. Okay, cool. We're all waiting for Warren Buffett to die, apparently, even though he walked it back when Bill Gates admitted to, like, hanging out on Epstein Island and having, like, organized affairs that his wife was cool with. Yeah, these are our people. These are men of the people going on sex islands and having arrangements with your spouse where you're allowed to have an affair once a year. Yeah, maybe the giving pledge is not where I want to give my money to. Maybe I want to give it to the people who actually deserve it. The children, directly to the source. So that's what the Trump accounts allow. You could give money directly to the source, the kids. So why does everyone need a Trump account? You got to have a hook in the water, y'all. There is going to be more and more companies and rich people making these pledges. And by way of you having the Trump account open, you will get this money funneled into your kids' account, into your grandkids' account. It's a big deal. So I have opened up Trump accounts for all four of my kids. I don't even think I'm going to actively put money into it, other than anything I could get a tax deduction for, which, quite frankly, the accounts are so fresh, I don't even think the IRS has issued guidance on how I'm able to put money into these things quite yet, because it looks like it's outside the scope of ERISA, so there's not going to be testing, but I could give to my employees' kids, I guess, but I don't know how I'm going to be able to write it off because I think I need to do it through payroll, but my payroll company's not up to it yet. So it's so fresh out the gates that some of this stuff hasn't been kind of sorted out yet. But all I can tell you is follow the incentive structures and you can determine how humans are going to behave. And the mere fact that rich people are going to be able to be generous to children in their communities, in their states, in their municipalities, throughout the whole nation, like Michael Dell, you're going to see more and more of these wealthy people make these pledges. And it's almost going to become a contest amongst them. Who can give the most? One of the employees of SpaceX, when the IPO went public, gave $300 million to the Trump accounts. We've got the Anthropic IPO coming out. We've got the OpenAI IPO coming out. We have these Democratic socialists trying to take over the AI companies and make them, like, nationalized. More and more of these companies, when they go to market, are going to go, I'm going to take 1% of my company. I'm going to pledge it to the Trump accounts. We're going to see more and more of this. And your kid's going to want to have an account. They're going to want to have a hook in the water to be the recipient of all this generosity. Then, when your kid's next birthday comes around, or they make their first Holy Communion, or they're heading off to college, and all of your friends and neighbors and relatives are like, what can I get little Aiden? You go, put some money in their Trump account. Here are the details. And the Trump accounts are going to make it hyper, hyper easy. It's going to be like Venmo. You can send them a QR code, and they can give money directly into the Trump account. Powerful, powerful stuff, y'all. I've taken up half the show. I haven't given my name or number out. I actually run a financial planning company. Call my office. We can talk you through this. We're not going to make a nickel on it. We help people with retirement. Wrote this new book. It's called Spend Your Money, Y'all. And I want to see retirees spend their money. We give the book away for free. 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Get a complimentary copy of the book in the mail. I got another book that, if you haven't heard my high-pitched Yankee voice on the radio before, I wrote the first and only book ever penned about retiring in the great state of South Carolina. It's called Retire Y'all, Your Guide to Retiring in the State of South Carolina. If you have intentions on retiring in the state of South Carolina, or you're already retired in the state of South Carolina, why on earth would you not read the first and only book ever penned about retiring in the state of South Carolina? It's like 90 pages, too. So you could read it on one trip to the beach. You could read it on one airplane ride. Right after you get through TSA fondling you, you could open up the book and read it, and it might have a profound impact on your life. Call us up. Come plan with us. 843-300-1182. 843-300-1182. On the other side of the break, Luann, I think I'm going to keep talking Trump accounts. I think the whole show is going to be about Trump accounts. Okay? And I commissioned Julia and Brad with editing these little radio takes, and I wanted this to be like usable in an email format or in a YouTube format. By the way, subscribe to our YouTube. It's at Retire Y'all. Like us on social media. That stuff matters, I'm learning. I make it darn near impossible for them to edit my content, if you call this that. It's awfully vain. I'm a content creator. You're selling your farts in a jar. You're not a content creator. Like, you're just filming yourself playing video games. You're, showing your smutty self to the world. You're not a content creator. But anyways, I think this is content. But I'll be talking about some financial concept. Then I'll get pulled down some rabbit hole about, TSA agents fondling us. And then I'll go down that rabbit hole. And then I feel for Brad, because I'm like, how are you going to edit all of that out? Like, what does that look like from your point of view? But anyways, God bless Brad Franco and Julia here for, I guess they're my handlers, I guess. Mm-hmm. Is that what you are? Julia, you're a handler, I guess? Julia's like, I went to college for 4 years and got a 4.0 grade point average, so I can work next to you. This thing, this product. I'm sorry, Julia. Sorry we captured you. You don't have to stay here. You don't have to work at Current Financial Partners, go to heaven. Hopefully you're learning something every now and again. She loves it here. Blowing a little bit of smoke. I'm okay with that. Sometimes blow some smoke. Blow some smoke up my rear end. That's fine. Just lie to me. All right. I got to take a break. 843-300-1182. 843-300-1182. Or check us out online at retireyall.com. Get the books in the mail. Spend your money, y'all. Other side of the break, we're going to talk more about these Trump accounts and why you need to get your kids to open them up for your grandkids. If you're a parent, why you need to open up a Trump account for your children. I'm telling you, y'all, you need to do this. You need to open up a Trump account if you've got kids or grandkids. And here's the other cool thing, Luann. All of the benefits, a bunch of people are going to be like, I don't like Trump. I'm not opening one up. All the liberals. It's like, okay, give me the free money then. You could just be angry and upset and miserable. All right, here I go. I'm going down another tangent. Imagine being a liberal and like having to convince yourself you're upset and miserable when America celebrated its 250th birthday and we had the most grandiose firework display ever put on by humankind. And you have to be a miserable liberal sitting in your little chair like, mad, like, oh, this is stupid. Yeah, but 250 years. Yeah, but the indigenous people, we took their land. Yeah, but there's been injustices throughout the course of the American experience. Yeah, but shut up. Or how about you're a miserable liberal and you're rooting for Belgium during the World Cup because you're just like, oh, what would we say? 70% of Democrats are not proud to be Americans. Cool. Don't open up a Trump account. Don't get the free money. Continue to be miserable. That's a good worldview, too. How about teach your kids that America is not awesome? Please, please do that. Actually, don't do that because then they're going to vote. They're going to turn us into a socialist cesspool. I'll do it anyways. My kids will eat your kids' lunch because I'm here whispering in my kids' ear every year they go to bed. You could be anything you want to be. Study hard. Get good grades. Work hard. Pick your friends right. Here, I'll read the dedication of my kids in my new book. Maybe you'll like this, Luann. Work hard in school, read books, stay curious, love God, go to church, choose your friends wisely, find work that's honest and meaningful, show up early, do more than you're paid for, pay off your debt, fund your 401k, fall in love with someone who makes you better, get married, buy a house, fill it with laughter. If you're brave enough, put a bunch of kids in it. Pay off your debt, pay off your mortgage, work harder. Build wealth slowly. Get rich the boring way. Be generous. Take care of your health. Mentor people. And when you're done with all that, spend your stinking money making memories with the people that you love. That's what I'm whispering into my kids. What are you saying? America's great, but the indigenous people and somehow the Holocaust is our fault and slavery and Alex Pretty and ICE is evil and the police are being in the Patriot Front and all of this stuff that you're planting these seeds into the next generation so they don't have an appreciation for the incredible experience that we have here. We live in a nation that offers us the ability for upward economic mobility unlike any other place on the face of the earth. I got to take a break. 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My God, Luann, I took up the whole show. Bring it to a close, will you?
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3: Proverbs 13:22 reads, "A good man leaves an inheritance for their children's children." This is something that I think about often in terms of my own planning with individual families, because I look back on my relationship with my grandfather, whom I was his child's child. And I think about the impact that he had on my life. And it's a challenge to me for families in front of me to say, hey, what is it that you want to instill? Not all of us have grandchildren, but what is it that you want to instill in the circle around you? I can quote John Maxwell with this, where he says, "Do your giving while you're living so you're knowing where it's going." Now, that may mean, I mean, in his mind, that was some charitable giving of finances, which it could be that, it could be giving of our finances, but in my opinion, it's also a giving of time, because my grandfather, Buddy, he left me with such an imprint of these philosophies that stay with me today that I think are being lost in today's culture, where he taught me the value of working hard and having a budget and loving the country. Some of these things are being lost in today's world. So my challenge to you is to think about that. If we're going to talk about leaving an inheritance to our children's children, what is it that we want to instill in these next generations? More is caught than taught. We can talk about it all we want about, hey, these children, these younger generations are entitled and this, that, and the other. But how do we demonstrate with our actions to these younger people that are around us, whether it's our own children, or those around us in our community? So think about, what does that actually mean for you? Thank you.
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4: Hi there. Thank you so much for hanging with us today. I'm Lou Ann Fulmer here with Adam Curran. Today we're talking Trump accounts, and they're a good thing.
0: Yeah, I'm just going to say it. If you have a child under the age of 18 or a grandchild under the age of 18, you need to go open up a Trump account for them. And it's funny I say this because when the Big Beautiful Bill first hit and they started to roll out some of the details of these Trump accounts, I was like, 529 accounts better. And I don't even like 529 accounts. So I don't know why on earth anyone would use one of these things. So I'm not going to get into all the details, because if you just look at the details of the account, you could put $5,000 per year away. You don't get a tax deduction. You can't touch it till they're 18. But when they turn 18, you could roll it to an IRA. They could be used for first-time home purchase, very similar to an IRA. So you go into the nitty-gritty details. The financial nerd in me is like, I don't really see the use case here. The reason I'm going to say every single one of you need a Trump account is because it taps into the psychology of the human experience. I sound all esoteric right now, okay? Couple things going on here. One, rich people, companies, billionaires are going to make contributions for the greater good of humanity. Michael Dell was the first person who did it. He gave $6.25 billion to the Trump accounts. So if you had a kid born between 2016 and 2024, you can open up a Trump account and you can claim $250 for free thanks to Michael and Susan Dell. When the SpaceX IPO went public, one of the senior ranking officials gave a $300 million gift to the Trump accounts. These things just opened up 3 days ago. You're going to see more and more wealthy people status signal Peacock, show off to their friends how generous they are. And oh, by the way, they're going to be able to gift stock into these accounts in a tax efficient, tax favored manner. You have all these, they're calling it the summer of the IPO. OpenAI, Anthropic are going to go public. I would not be surprised if either one of these companies go, hey, we're going to take 1% of our stock and we're going to give it to the Trump accounts. That is one reason these are going to be awesome. If you have an account, you're going to have all these rich people giving back and putting money into the Trump accounts. The other thing that's cool about them, it's almost impossible to give money to your friend's kid into an investment chassis because of the Patriot Act. You need to like know their social security number. You need to know their account number, their date of birth. You need to send a check to Schwab or Fidelity or Vanguard. So you go like, all right, I'll just give it to the parent. Well, you don't want to give it to the parent because what if the parent doesn't like properly put it into the kid's account? Or what if the parent's a derelict? So the Trump accounts, you're going to have a QR code like Venmo. Your kid has a lemonade stand. They could put their Trump account Venmo up on the board and people could put money into their Trump account like a lemonade stand. They're going to make it super easy for your neighbors, your parents, your grandparents, your friends on kids' birthdays to put money into Trump accounts. Now, a lot of people see the word Trump and they're like, I don't trust it. He's going to rug pull me. Look, y'all, I don't think Trump is trying to rug pull your kid by allowing people to put money into an index fund more seamlessly. I don't think Trump is trying to rug pull your kid by him enabling Michael Dell to give him $250 for free. Nonetheless, 50% of society are going to go, I don't want one of those Trump accounts because Trump, orange man, bad. That's fine. Don't plug into it. You ought to get one of these Trump accounts. Even if you don't actively fund it, have it open as to be able to receive all of the philanthropic gifts that are going to be headed that way. Lastly, the law of compound interest, which Einstein called the eighth wonder of the world. You open up a Trump account, say you have a kid in the next 3 years, well, the government's going to give you $1,000. Say you had a kid in the last 7 or 8 years like me, you start tapping into these philanthropic offerings. You get $250 per kid. If you had a kid between the year 2016 and 2024, or a grandkid for that matter, open up a Trump account. If you're in a zip code with a median income under $150,000, which I don't think there's many zip codes that are higher than that. I live on Daniel Island. We're under $150,000. You get $250 compliments to Michael Dell and Susan Dell. I'm sure he had to get his wife's blessing before he made a $6.25 billion gift. There's going to be more and more of this, y'all. So you need a Trump account. If you need help tiptoeing through this, understanding this, by all means, call my office up. This is a good way to spend your money, y'all. Give it to children and grandchildren and nieces and nephews. Your neighbor's got a cute kid who's like, I like that kid's like style. He still says sir and ma'am. He runs a lemonade stand. He said thank you during Halloween or trick or treat, right? Sometimes at Halloween, you look at a kid, they don't say anything. It's like, hey, don't you know the exchange here? You say trick or treat and I give you a candy and then you say thank you, like, and then you run off to the next house. I don't know what it is, but it's going to be very easy for you to actively put money into Trump accounts. And that's cool, man. That's really cool. So come kick my company's tires. Come plan with us. 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On the other side of this break, I don't know what I'm going to talk about, but it's going to be like super duper impactful and revolutionary, and you're going to walk away with your mind blown. So stay with us. We'll be right back.
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0: You know, I actually thought of something that was a good idea. So this new book just came out, Spend Your Money, Y'all. I believe the biggest problem that retirees have is not that they're going to wind up destitute, welcoming people to Walmart and eating cat food. It's that they're going to peck at their money like chickens. They're going to delay instant gratification. They're going to worry sick about inflation, the stock market crashing, getting sick, being a burden to their kids. They're going to worry and worry, take a couple trips around the sun, continue to peck at their money like chickens, continuing delay instant gratification, and then they're going to get dealt a diagnosis. And they get dealt a diagnosis, and then you're going to have to be glued to your zip code because you got to go to the doctor every 2-3 months or 2-3 weeks, and then your health and your energy is going to fade, and then you're not going to want to do the extravagant trip to Italy. You're not going to want to rent an RV and travel around America and see all the parks. You're not going to want to buy a townhouse near your grandkids so you could see the ball game and the dance recital. God, I just painted a miserable future, didn't I? I'm saying this stuff because I see it and yeah. I hate it. So I wrote a book called Spend Your Money, y'all. The point of the book is to get people confidence to begin enjoying their money. Systems and structure with your finances. And we answer some of these questions because the questions that people ask before they get this confidence to spend their money is like, Adam, what about taxes? What about my children? What if I get sick? How do I do this? Should I only give 4% away or live off a 4% rule? So we answer these questions, but there's one chapter I forgot to put in the book. And I said, I'll just do a radio bit and we'll chop it up into a video and we'll use it. So what happens to a lot of people when they start cash flowing their retirement, meaning taking the dividends from their non-qualified account, systematizing an IRA distribution, taking their RMD out systematically on a month-by-month basis rather than one time at the end of the year, taking a strategic drawdown of their IRA under the RMD age, what happens is people will take the money and then it goes into the high-yield online money market account that has $115,000 balance. And then it's like, cool. You took it from an IRA and you put it into a bank account that yields 4.25%. Was that smart? I mean, I guess, sure, you got it out of the IRA, you have less of an RMD, but if it goes into the high-yield money market account, you don't feel good about spending it. It just becomes another vessel you could accumulate into. So what I tell people to do is open up a bank account. And harken back to your 18-year-old self. Remember you got that first job, Luann? And your girlfriends were like, hey, Luann, you want to go see a movie?
4: Mm-hmm.
0: And you were like, okay, I got enough money. I'm looking back at 18-year-old Luann going to the soda jerk, the soda fountain, and like
4: soda jerk.
0: Going to see Grease
4: yeah.
0: or something.
4: Grease, yeah, for sure.
0: Okay, so y'all used to watch some demented movies. Like Grease, they were like fighting with knives and like Dirty Dancing. I went and watched Dirty Dancing the other day, and I'm like, the premise is a guy is performing abortions with a coat hanger. Like, what's going
4: gross.
0: On here?
4: Gross.
0: Yeah, like go watch that movie again.
4: I don't remember that part.
0: Yeah, it's a whole, it's the basis of the movie.
4: Nuh-uh, it's her dancing with the hot guy, Patrick Swayze.
0: Dancing is just one part of it. The other part is like backwood abortions. It's demented. So anyways, okay. So hearken back to your 18-year-old self. Your girlfriends would ask you to go out and you'd go, I can't, I don't have enough money. What I believe retirees need to do is they need to open up a bank account, seed it with like 10 or 20 grand, and then let all the retirement money rain. Let your Social Security check go there. Let your IRA distribution check go there. Let your dividends and interest go there. Let your pension funds go there. And that money is meant to be spent. So if you start retirement with $20,000 and then you get together with my firm a couple years later and it's $80,000, I'm going to look in the eye and go, hey, you got a problem. You got $60,000 that you need to spend. I don't know how you're going to spend it. You want to take the whole family on a European vacation? That's a good idea. You want to buy a classic car? Go for it. You want to give it away to charity? Be my guest, but you got to spend it. I got to go. 843-300-1182. 843-300-1182. 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
8: From ABC News, I'm Chuck Sievertson. Who's thinking about running for president?
9: I'm strongly considering it, and I'm more resolved to consider it after this trip. We need a new moral direction in our party.
8: The trip was to a village in the West Bank in the Mideast Thursday, says Congressman Ro Khanna, California Democrat. He says he was detained by Israeli settlers.
9: I saw the arrogance in the eyes of those settlers, 21 and 22-year-olds with guns, laughing that they had detained us. The arrogance of those young IDF soldiers that my tax dollars are funding, having no respect for the fact that they were detaining Americans.
8: Israeli military said troops and police officers intervened after reports of some trouble, according to Reuters News Service. Going on now, a memorial service for the Mexican citizen fatally shot by immigration officers in Houston this week. ICE claims he rammed a vehicle holding officers during an attempted arrest and was allegedly shot in self-defense, but a lawyer for two witnesses now disputing the official account. Not over these outbreaks.
10: An American humanitarian worker has been infected with Ebola in the Democratic Republic of the Congo. It comes just weeks after another American, a doctor, was infected and later flown to Germany for treatment alongside his exposed family members. The Ebola outbreak has led to over 600 deaths and has become the third largest on record. Health officials say they're having difficulty keeping up with just how fast the virus is spreading. Yuri Benajad, ABC News, New York.
8: Trading threats today as talks are going on in Oman. President Trump and Iranian leaders, the interim deal to end the war, buckled under crossfire in the Middle East. There's been open calls by people in Iran for the U.S. president's assassination. Bipartisan housing bill has become law today without President Trump's signature or veto. 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
8: The Trump administration has subpoenaed several New York Times journalists after their report on security concerns involving the new Air Force One. According to the paper, the new jet, which President Trump received as a gift from Qatar, entered service last week. The subpoenas seek to force the reporters to testify before a federal grand jury in Manhattan on Wednesday, the paper said. Russian attacks on Ukraine killed 6 people, including a child, wounded 29, officials say, adding that Ukrainian forces damaged more than 24 Russian tankers and other ships. A machine used to help polio patients breathe was once common but became less familiar after the wild form of the virus was eliminated in the U.S. The last American person using an iron lung died last month.
13: Martha Lillard was 5 years old when she was diagnosed with polio. It was expected to significantly shorten her life, as it did for other children and adults affected before the polio vaccine. But Martha Lillard lived a full life. She died June 26th at 78, even though she had depended on an iron lung. Her sister told the Associated Press their family was able to take road trips in a modified trailer. Martha Lillard even married a man earlier this year she had met in a chat room over 20 years ago. Lillard's sister says the effects of COVID-19 likely caused the death. Brian Clark, ABC News.
8: Crews are draining the Lincoln Memorial's reflecting pool again as President Trump's problem-plagued effort to renovate the site pushes past his initial July 4th deadline. Chuck Sievertson, ABC News.
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16: Hello, everyone. Welcome to another edition of Your Health Insurance Show here on 1250 WTMA. We're glad you could make time for us. Dina Schmidt and Michael Coleman are here to talk about all the ins and outs and things you may not have known about health insurance and why you need health insurance, which is self-explanatory, but we always hit on that anyway because some people think nothing will ever happen to them. How wrong they can be. 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Or, and you can also request a consultation with them at that website. You can also give them a call, 843-779-8243. 843-779-8243. And if you're new to the program, don't worry. We will be repeating the website and the phone number throughout the next hour. Hope you two are holding up well this summer. It's been, of course, very hot. And we know you're studying for to keep your credentials current so you can face the big fall season with the Medicare enrollment and everything. July 4th kind of snuck up on us, but it's behind us. It's all kind of, I always think of it as all kind of downhill from here because school starts in a matter of weeks. Here we start in August, early to mid-August, and then the fall, and then that's when your calendar starts filling up for Medicare.
17: Yeah, well, I'm happy to say that both Michael and I are complete with the big certification. It's called AHIP. And I tell everybody it's very important when you do talk to an agent, if you don't choose to go with One Health Benefits, Michael or I, that you make sure they are AHIP, A-H-I-P certified, because a lot of agents can sell Medicare, but they can't sell Med Advantage. They can only sell Medigap plans if they're not AHIP certified. So Michael and I, we don't procrastinate. It was something we did the first week the test came out. got that behind us. That is so unpleasant. I'm just that kind of personality. You know, when it's unpleasant, I just don't like it to hang over my head.
18: Yeah.
17: I think Michael completed his like 10 minutes before me. I was like, guess what? I'm taking the test. I had already done all the reading. And he's like, I'm on number 72. I was like, I was on 50. But anyway,
16: 72.
17: So Michael and I,
16: how many questions are there, for goodness sake? It sounds like this could take days to complete.
17: That's not the hardest part. The hardest part is going through the reading of the materials. So it's about, I don't know, 10 modules maybe, and a lot of content in those modules. So you got to pay attention. You can't, you know, watch TV and hit click, you know. So, and then the test comes, and then if you accidentally read one that says, oh, it was both A, B, and not C, you know, one of those kind of things, you got to start all over. But anyways, it's behind us both. We got it done. And now we're in the process of testing for each carrier. And we are starting to see some of what they call first looks, which legally we're not allowed to discuss, so we won't be doing that. But we do get to see in advance, like a sneak peek, what have you, of the plans for 2027 for Medicare.
18: Oh, yeah.
17: So we are keeping our fingers crossed that there's not a lot of change this year, as I don't know if any year I can handle another year like last year. Mm-hmm. really don't want that. So that's what we're doing now. We're in the process of taking all of our tests for all the carriers, learning the products. By the time we talk with you during your enrollment period, we will know these plans inside and out. We will know them like the back of our hand, every nuance. So when you do call us and we have that consultation, within us asking you just a couple questions, we can narrow down alternatives or tell you whether you should stay where you are pretty well at that time.
16: Wow. I mean, well, you would have to know your products thoroughly in order to just be able to glean that information from someone you've not met. They just call in saying, Dina, Michael, help me with this. You ask a couple of questions and boom, you can pinpoint it. I'd say that you all do well. You all do well at absorbing that information, because without it, without that knowledge, you would just not be able to do what you do.
17: You know, I feel bad. I was actually, I told you I'm in charge of the Danielle and walking group, and I was walking with a new person to join the group, and she's like, didn't know what I did, because I didn't, you know, I don't always talk about what they do for a living. And she had said she just went and got her license because her boyfriend got Medicare and no one explained anything to him. So she went and got her license. And
16: wow.
17: I was thinking, wow, I would not want to, like, she has no guidance, nothing. Like, how is she going to start helping? Wow. I just was like, okay. But I did say I'd help her. But anyways, having the experience behind you, this isn't something now all of a sudden I'd want to get involved in without having seen what Michael and I have gone through with Medicare. It's a very complicated system, and the experience we bring a lot to the table by having that.
16: Yeah, and I would think if someone's just getting into it, I can only glean this from what you all have told me and how complicated the industry is, and how you have to kind of, as you say, ask a couple of questions. You can guide someone to something that will help them. I don't know how you could say, like, say at this date, say, oh yeah, I am now certified, da, da, da, da,
17: and then go into
16: September and October. It's not that far away. This creeps up on us really fast. And all of a sudden you're talking to a novice.
17: Yeah. So I do think it's really important that you make sure that you have somebody who has experience, because there's a lot of changes. And Michael, maybe you can add to that some of the things you've seen over the last few years that help us to help our clients navigate.
18: Well, absolutely. Experience is the key. I mean, a lot of these call centers are starting to hire people now for AEP that have zero experience. And I just don't see how they can get up to speed. You know, with you and I doing this over 20 years now, the experience that we have is invaluable to our clients. It's crazy. You know, you just want to make sure that the person that you're talking to is, you know, knowledgeable, has that experience, you know, is AHIP certified. It really does help Dina and myself with the experience to be able to, you know, like Dina said, listen for the first few minutes of our client's conversation and know exactly where we want to go based on that conversation, just because we've got all that experience in these plans. Wouldn't you agree?
16: Yeah, I was going to say, does someone have to tell a caller, by the way, I'm not AHIP certified?
18: No.
16: Or is it something that a person who's not ever dealt with this, who's wading into these waters the first time, thinking, well, I'm making the call, I'm getting all my ducks in a row. Do you know to say, by the way, are you AHIP certified? Because I wouldn't think of asking that, just because I didn't know anything about this and I'm still learning. You know, when do you know the first time we talked?
17: Exactly. Yeah. I mean, it's understandable. When I hire professionals, I don't ask my financial advisor, do you have this? I mean, sometimes they hand me their card and it has like six initials after it. I'm like, okay, I don't know what that is.
16: Yeah.
17: So yeah, there's got to be a leap of faith that you trust. But if I can save anyone from, you know, making a bad decision, it is something you do want to ask is, are you AHIP certified? So hopefully that resonates and saves somebody out there from not receiving the care that they should have. I don't know if we have time in this segment. I do want to announce something good that I wasn't even aware of, that the Social Security Administration announced on the 4th of July. Do we have a second for me to read this? It's a couple minutes long.
16: Can we save it for the next segment? Because then we'll
17: absolutely
16: have more time. Then we'll have more time. But
17: yeah.
16: Yeah, that was quite a show on TV. If you were able to stay up that late, it was really.
17: Are you talking about the wedding? Or
16: oh, no.
17: Are you talking about the fireworks?
16: You know what?
17: The wedding.
16: Oh, my
17: God.
16: The fireworks, but the wedding was kind of a big deal, too, if you're into that kind of thing. Michael, what did you think of the wedding?
18: I'm not much for the wedding, but I can tell you, I have personally been to see the fireworks in New York. And
17: you were? You have? You did?
18: Not this year, but I have, yes.
17: Wow.
18: And it was amazing. I've never seen so many people in one place. It was just amazing.
16: Yeah.
17: Well, I can tell you here on Daniel Island that they're literally in my backyard because I live on the 18th green, and I got so much shrapnel on my patio. The next day, I go down to go for a swim, and I was like swimming, like I felt like somebody got my grill and all that yuck from underneath the grill and poured it in the pool. It was everywhere. I had so much shrapnel. So next year I'm closing my pool, putting the cover on so that I can swim. But I think I have the most beautiful spot to view fireworks. Literally they're in my backyard.
16: Wow.
17: Because they put them off right off the 18th green. It was really nice.
16: Very cool. We're going to take our first break of the hour and come back. And Dina's going to tell us about the announcement we heard from Washington. In the meantime, you're listening to your health insurance show on 1250 WTMA with Dina Schmidt and Michael Coleman. 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
16: 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You say, yes, I would love that. So you click on that and fill in the information and they will be in touch with you. You can also give them a call, 843-779-8243. 843-779-8243. Last segment, Dina teased an announcement that was made on night of July 4th. Dina, tell us about that.
17: Yeah, so Social Security sent this out to me, and I just wanted to read it. It says, this weekend, America celebrates its 250th birthday. For over 90 years, Social Security has provided financial freedom for America's seniors. President Donald Trump and the Trump administration are not only protecting Social Security, but providing meaningful and immediate relief to older Americans who have spent decades contributing to our nation's economy. For the last year, on July 4th, Trump signed into law the Working Families Tax Cuts Act. This historic legislation included a tax cut that allows Americans 65 and older to keep more of their hard-earned Social Security benefits. Thanks to Trump, over 35 million American seniors receive an average of $7,500 in relief this tax season. If you did not take advantage of President's signature tax cut for seniors, I encourage you to review your eligibility requirements through the IRS website for next year's tax filing season. Under the leadership of President Trump, we are protecting and strengthening Social Security while providing world-class customer service. It says, in Social Security field office, we've reduced wait times by 30%. On the phone, they've answered 75% faster. Can't imagine what it was like before. We're meeting the needs of seniors in the digital age with 24/7 access to online accounts. We've increased the number of personal My Social Security accounts to over 100 million. For disability claims, we have reduced processing by 25%, and our efforts to prioritize efficiency, streamline the process, and decrease wait times are saving Americans time while delivering quality service. Simply put, Americans seniors are winning. I'm honored to be in your

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1: And is not being compromised, so you can feel safer doing it online. But one of the biggest issues is when people would call Social Security, I mean, I used to try to do it with them, but I'd be on hold for hours, and I can't do that because I'm trying to help all my clients. But they're answering the calls faster now so that people aren't put on hold. During COVID, it was just horrible trying to sign people up because they couldn't even go into an office. Now they're increasing hiring more people. So the whole process of signing up for, you know, Social Security is administrator for so many different things, Medicare, disability. And what I gather from what I just read is Trump is trying to help with the process. And I don't know because I'm not a senior yet, but he did make some adjustments so that you get more money back. But you have to go to the IRS website to see, hopefully you have a good accountant and your good accountant would have told you, but you can go to the IRS website to see if you qualify for some of the tax cuts that he made for the 2025 tax season.
2: You know, this is, this is something as far as trying to streamline things, you would think that this, And I don't know what they do on a regular basis. I don't know if every year they try to look at things and, well, how can we tighten things up a little? But you get the feeling, or we all think that the, you know, bureaucracy is just insurmountable, or you have to have take time off and hang on the phone for days to get answers or information. You would think that they could kind of be standard practice of, you know, looking at things and trying to make them better, unless they just think they know they're dealing with the government, it's going to be slow and tedious.
1: Yeah, and it still is, but I think it's getting better. And yeah, we need to give it time as he enacted this in 2025. So I do think that it's moving in the right direction. And if we can, you know, stay positive, then hopefully that, you know, people aging into Medicare or disability or whatever, the process does seem to get a little bit better in these years coming up.
2: Yeah, because again, I know people who've heard this program have heard me complain about this, but it was during COVID that I kind of aged in, and the phone was frustrating, and I worked every day. I was essential personnel here, and John Quincy and I were here every day. Couldn't just hang out on the phone. And if you hung out on the phone for a while, you holding the phone, or you'd lose circulation. You couldn't really deal with it. It just, like, all of a sudden it's like, I'll try back later. Maybe a group of people will decide they have to go to the store, or go to the bathroom or something, and there'll be an opening. But no. And that screwed me over. You know,
1: it did. And you know, Sherry's talking about, Sherry, you know, obviously she works at a news station, and she, was an essential worker. So she had no time during COVID, to navigate. So what happened to Sherry is she wasn't able to sign up. She tried. She was put on hold. She couldn't physically go to an office.
2: It was agonizing. So, well, the offices were closed. The government was, you know, it's just insurmountably ugly situation.
1: Right. And so I didn't know Sherry at that time, COVID time. But after that is when I found out she didn't sign up because she couldn't. I mean, she tried. She gave it a lot of due diligence. It just, she couldn't because of the current situation. But she has a penalty, and the penalty she has, because she didn't sign up when she was supposed to and eligible, she pays every month, and she will pay for the rest of her life. And yes, she's very bitter about it.
2: I am very bitter about it. You bet you're, know what I am, but it's just agonizing. And I'll just say this, because I won't be able to sleep if I don't. Government gives stuff away to so many people in the last couple of years, and I have to forfeit

0: a chunk of money because, oh, you didn't stay on the phone long enough. And it just makes me, I have to breathe for
1: well,
0: a
1: minute. I'm certainly glad that those hold times have come down. I've noticed that myself, you know, having to touch base with them. But that's really been an issue with Social Security is just being on hold for hours.
0: Oh, yeah.
1: Literally. So, but I'm glad that they've really come around on that. The hold times have come down, and I think they're going to get even better in the future.
0: Well, good. Yep. I'm happy for all the up-and-comers who are going to sign up. Good for you. But anyway, don't want to sound bitter. We have to take another break. 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
12: ABC News, I'm Chuck Sievertson. Memorial service going on for the Mexican citizen fatally shot by immigration officers in Houston this week. ICE claims he rammed an officer's vehicle during an attempted arrest and was shot in self-defense. But a lawyer for two witnesses is disputing that account. He's strongly considering running for president based on being detained by Israeli settlers this week in the West Bank, says Congressman Ro Khanna, California Democrat.
13: I saw the arrogance in the eyes of those settlers, 21 and 22-year-olds with guns, laughing that they had detained us. The arrogance of those young IDF soldiers that my tax dollars are funding, having no respect for the fact that they were detaining Americans.
12: An American humanitarian worker has been infected with Ebola in the Democratic Republic of the Congo. The bipartisan housing bill has become law today without President Trump's signature or veto. This is ABC News.
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0: 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There's a little yellow rectangle in the middle of the screen. It says request a consultation. You say, I would love to do that. So you click on that and answer a couple questions. They'll be in touch with you. They also have a phone, 843-779-8243, 843-779-8243. So I know we're still in the summertime and it is not fall yet, but for those who want to get on your calendar for the Medicare that we've been talking about, now's the time to do it. Or are you full up already?
17: We will always try to help everybody. So we'll just put more hours in, right, Michael? Right, Michael? Yeah, guys. So if you're not currently a client, please call now so that we can make sure that we save a time slot for you to do a consultation and a review. There is no cost to you whatsoever. Whether you use an agent or not, the price is what it is. Many of you on a MedAdvantage plan aren't paying anything, and you may say, yes, I am. I'm paying $202.90. Nope, that is not for the plan. That is for original Medicare. So there's no cost. The rates are what they are, determined by the Department of Insurance. Hopefully, we don't have a year like last year where there's a huge hit for those who are under 65. I'm referring to people who are self-employed, people who are turning 26 and getting off their parents' plan. They have no idea who to call. No idea. Well, that's us. And there's no fee whatsoever. So you can give us a call. People who are self-employed, maybe you're a realtor and they don't offer you insurance. You have to find it on your own. That's us. Give us a call. You know, and that's how I got into it is, you know, my husband worked for a carrier and he said, people are calling the office all the time. You know, we have agents that handle these big groups like Westinghouse, you know, all these big groups, but no one wants to help the self-employed or the person who just lost their job. You need to get your license and help those people. And that's what I did 25 years ago. I'm like, okay. Sounds good. I was a stay-at-home mom. I was working for pharmaceutical companies and decided to stay home and I'm with the kids and I needed more than just doing that. So I took on that challenge and said, okay. And it went from loving that to loving helping seniors. I have small groups and it just got to be huge where, you know, Michael and I are licensed in almost all the states and we love doing what we do.
0: Yeah, and you would have to, with everything that you both have to put into being able to do this for a living. Again, as we when we started this program, it was study, tested every year. Are there ever any pop quizzes? Does someone just pop in and say, by the way, here, in your spare time, do this?
17: Oh, there's tons and tons of testing and credentialing. We have... you also have to, in the state you're in, you have to maintain that state certification requirements. So I have like 24 credits that I have to have done before May of 2027. So always testing just to make sure that you are up to date, and it's important because it's legislation. It's not the same. It's very rotating on different avenues on things that change. So it's very important that they have these things in place. And we take that seriously here at One Health Benefits, and we make sure that we are licensed and we follow all those guidelines. But absolutely. So
0: if you are one of the people that want to talk to Dina or Michael for the very first time, you're kind of aging into all this. Is there anything that they should do in advance of speaking with you this fall? Anything that they should do right, like leading up to that time?
1: Well, honestly, that's what we're really here for, is to guide you through that process. I mean, you know, there's going to be a lot of questions that you have about signing up and about, you know, doing what you need to do to get ready and to get prepared for Medicare. But those are questions that we can answer. So, you know, yeah, there's probably a couple of things that you can do prior to that, but we're going to help you walk through that whole process. And from point A to point Z, we're going to guide you and make sure you do everything correctly and you get the right plans that are going to fit your needs the most.
0: Yep. Dina, did you have something you wanted to add?
17: Ditto exclamation point.
0: Okay. That's good. Okay. When evaluating healthcare plans, are there like two or three of the top factors that are considered?
17: Factors. So the most important factor is your budget. It is not cheap. It is not cheap for a reason. It is very expensive. We have some of the best healthcare here in the world. We have expensive prescriptions. Now they just announced that there's a pill for a GLP-1. That's great for people who didn't want to take the injections. Mm-hmm. But with all that, we're going to pay for the research and development that they did to get that product out. So it's not cheap. So I guess the most biggest thing is what is in your budget. Maybe even before that, I guess your health, right? So what kind of, you know, we don't know how we're going to utilize health insurance. I have a good idea with my family based on how I utilize it and how my husband does. Even if he doesn't feel good, he's not going to use it because he doesn't take over the weekend. If I heard one more time that his back hurt and he wouldn't take ibuprofen to save his life, he would not take anything. I'm like, okay, can't feel bad for you. You won't take anything.
0: Is that a guy thing, right? I remember we always been told that's a guy thing.
17: Oh, it's driving me crazy. I'm like, I can't help you and feel bad for you if you won't take anything. Meanwhile, I'm like, okay, whatever. I'm a pincushion. Give me whatever works.
0: Mm-hmm.
17: So I think the most important thing is your health. Then what's in the budget? And we help navigate that. You know, we do it 100 times a day. We're very good at navigating and coming up with a customized approach to insurance. Now, even if there's someone who does not have the money at all to buy a traditional plan, we do have options. It's not our first choice, but we want you to have something rather than nothing.
0: Right.
17: So we can be creative and put something together that is in your budget. Or even if it's the middle of the year and enrollment is over and you don't have insurance, there are options that we can at least get you something. And Mike, I'll let you take it from there on some of the things that you've done in the last couple of weeks to help people in those situations.
1: Well, as far as, you know, when I talk to a client initially, the four main points in my needs analysis is obviously what is your health status and your providers. You know, that's really important. We need to make sure that we get a plan to fit your health needs and also continue to be able to keep you seeing your own doctors and facilities that you want to go to. And the second thing, obviously, is definitely prescriptions. You know, prescriptions play a big part in somebody's daily activity. You know, we want to make sure that those prescriptions are covered and you're not going to go broke because the prescription's not covered. And again, like Dina said, financial situation, what's your budget? You know, that's going to be a huge thing as well. And then the last thing, which maybe not so important, but is important, is what's your lifestyle like? You know, do you travel? You know, is coverage for, you know, extra products like dental, vision, fitness and those things, are those important to you? So we really do an in-depth look into what your lifestyle is like and what your needs are. And the needs analysis is definitely the most important part of the call, because that gives us the tools that we need to be able to guide you in the right direction.
0: Now, is that for Medicare or non-Medicare people? Or just
1: almost
0: anyone?
1: Both, I would say. Uh-huh. I would say both. Yeah, uh-huh. It's important in both situations.
0: If you are not a high health insurance user, and let's say you're not quite in the Medicare age group, but suddenly you are a, you know, something's been diagnosed and you will be a high insurance
17: utilizer.
0: User. Yeah, utilizer, uh-huh. Yeah. Can something be added in an emergency or if?
17: Well, there are certain things there's with limitations. You cannot never call and get something covered after it happened,
0: right.
17: And you can't do that. But we can help you get something if you're still healthy and you don't need it as an emergency. We can get you something to bridge that gap between now and open enrollment period, and we do that every day. So there are options, because you're not allowed to apply for health insurance anytime you want from medically underwritten ACA plans. So what we can do, though, is get you a short-term option. There are things called short-term plans. Now, they're very different. They don't cost as much for a reason. They don't cover pre-existing. So they will ask medical questions. So if you currently just broke your leg and you're calling us, it's going to ask. And if you say you don't have a broken leg, they'll fight that claim.
0: Yeah.
17: And, you know, they'll say, was this done before? Was this break before the day this plan was processed, right? So you can't fudge it, but at least we can help guide you. You know, I told a story about clients that called, and I still can't understand why, but they didn't call till they were uninsured, and she's been having heart issues. Jeez. And I said, at this point, all I can do is help navigate to get you the best price, because you're going to be paying out of pocket for this. So, you know, being in this industry, I at least can help navigate and, you know, say what you need to say. I'm going to pay cash. If I pay, what rate can you give me cash? You got to shop it. It is a commodity. Like, I travel all the way to North Charleston to get an MRI because I found the best price up there. Yeah, could have I gotten here on Daniel Island? Yes, but it would have cost me 10 times more. So there were options, and, you know, you can shop it, and I can help share with our experience if you get put in that situation.
0: Yeah, it's this is why I think this program is so important, is because Dina and Michael are the experts. They know all the ins and outs, and they know how to help you, especially in, you know, kind of critical situations where, but I'm sick now, kind of thing. We have to stop and take one more break. 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
0: 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I love that they're local. You're not calling a call center in God knows where, 800 number. It could be anywhere. They are here in the Lowcountry. You guys, we have one more segment. We haven't talked too much about our veterans. We like to talk about our veterans and just tap them on the shoulder as often as we can to let them in on a benefit for them. We know that they're set up pretty well, probably, but there is still something to offer them.
17: Absolutely. And Michael's our veteran. He served in the Navy. So I'm going to let Michael take that one.
1: Yeah, I would just say, you know, as I do every week, just, you know, there are options out there for our veterans to actually help put a little bit of money back into your Social Security and get you some extra benefits that don't typically come with your original Medicare and your TRICARE. But these plans are definitely designed for our veterans. And the best thing is that they work well with TRICARE and the VA, and they don't really affect your coverage at all. But there are tons of benefits out there for you guys. And again, thank you all for your service. And just give us a shout if you have questions about any of those benefits. There are definitely some opportunities for you guys and not have to give up those extra benefits that you get with TRICARE or your VA. I mean, the bottom line is if you're, you know, a retired military member with TRICARE for life, you're already covered. So using these plans will give you a way to stop wasting your hard-earned money and premiums and put some of that money back into your pocket.
0: I don't know if you all watched the fireworks, the July 4th from Washington, D.C., but it was really, really good. And they brought out veterans who have, you know, fought under the banner of our flag. And one of them was 107. Another one was 103. Another
17: one saw that. Yeah.
0: Was a youngster, 99. But it was really inspiring. And, you know, they all came out on stage and, you know, the different flags that they fought under, all American, but, you know, maybe a couple fewer stars on the flag. It was so inspiring that, you know, we still have these treasures with us. You know, not many make it to 107, but I wondered if you all saw that, because it was a kick. I think it was great.
17: Yes, I did. The one guy did not look past 80. I was so impressed. Yeah. Unbelievable.
0: It mm-hmm. really is. And again, we know that our veterans, you know, Dina has talked about TRICARE a lot. I know that they probably have what they need, but that some of them may not be aware or may be a little, you know, iffy about, well, what do you say? I could get more? How? I'm being taken care of. But, you know, Dina and Michael
17: absolutely
0: can show you the way to get a little more, which,
17: yeah.
1: And I just wanted to also put in there, you know, we love our veterans, but I just want everybody else to know that we do have a lot of other products that we do offer. We do cancer plans for those who have that running in their family. We also do plans that help you recover at home versus recovering in a facility. So yeah. There's a whole array of things. You know, if you feel like you're missing out on something, if there's something that you have questions about, not just health insurance, but, you know, other ancillary products as well, we are definitely the guys to talk to.
0: Oh, definitely. And you all bring up things that, especially if you're new to this frontier, things that you would just assume, well, isn't that, I just assume that's, you know, this is taken care of. No, don't assume anything when it comes to some of the things concerning health insurance, because it's not going to be there, or there's a chance it won't be there. You have to check the box and to make sure that you have that coverage, right?
17: Yeah, there's so many things you can't hand your insurance card for to help you live a better life when you have that need, when you need someone to take care of you, when you mm-hmm. have a catastrophic, you know, I'm helping a client now. She is in the hospital. He's in the hospital, and it's just a mess. And you need to have a plan in place for if that does happen. You need to have a plan in place. Do you have one? So I really recommend, if you don't, give us a call. We'll tell you what some of those options are.
0: Yeah, don't wait till the last minute. You're thinking about it now. Now's the time to ask the questions. Y'all, we are out of time for another week here on your health insurance show. We've been talking to Dina Schmidt and Michael Coleman at OneHealthBenefits.com. 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You can also give them a call, 843-779-8243. 843-779-8243. We'll talk to y'all again next week. Thank you.

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1: From ABC News, I'm Chuck Sievertson. A memorial service has wrapped up for the Mexican citizen fatally shot by immigration officers in Houston this week. ICE claims he rammed an officer's vehicle during an attempted arrest and was shot in self-defense, but a lawyer for two witnesses is disputing the account. Ronald Saldago said his father never wanted this much attention.
2: He was a very shy individual who never wanted to cause any harm. He just wanted to get in his van, go to work, and come back to eat a nice meal.
1: Congresswoman Sylvia Garcia, whose district includes parts of Houston.
3: We will continue to fight for a complete, independent, top-to-bottom investigation to find out exactly what happened.
1: He's strongly considering running for president based on being detained by Israeli settlers this week in the West Bank, says Congressman Ro Khanna, California Democrat.
4: I saw the arrogance in the eyes of those settlers, 21 and 22-year-olds with guns, laughing that they had detained us. The arrogance of those young IDF soldiers that my tax dollars are funding, having no respect for the fact that they were detaining Americans.
1: Khanna says if you're unwilling to speak up against the genocide in Gaza, the apartheid in the West Bank, then you are morally compromised. Pentagon's latest release of UFO files includes dozens of images, documents, and videos, but with no explanation, says ABC's Olivia Rubin in Washington.
5: In another instance, a service member reporting an object he said, quote, had flight characteristics unlike anything I'd seen in my 28 years of service. And while the videos definitely appear strange, there's no information here on what those objects actually are. And certainly no proof of alien life contained in these documents. The Pentagon says more files are coming.
1: ABC's Olivia Rubin, you're listening to ABC News.
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1: Cleanup is underway after dozens of people were rescued in Missouri from rapidly rising floodwaters, including several campers who took shelter on the roof of a building that collapsed, say local officials. This car drove a flooded roadway in Iron County, Missouri, something emergency workers always say is a bad idea. They're again draining the reflecting pool at the Lincoln Memorial to clean up the green algae and apparently peeling blue sealant. Bipartisan housing bill has become law today without President Trump's signature or veto. An American humanitarian worker has been infected with Ebola in the Democratic Republic of the Congo. The outbreak has killed over 600 people. 10 dead in the crash of a small plane in the Bahamas. ABC's Tom Sufi Burridge.
8: There were 9 passengers on board and 1 pilot. Aviation regulators saying the crash follows other safety incidents involving the airline, Flamingo Air. It has now had its operating license suspended while the investigation is carried out.
1: Meta is responding to critics following the debut of its new AI feature and is pulling it. ABC's Andrew Dimbert.
9: Critics argued users and creators should have to actively grant permission before their images, likeness, or creative work could be used to help power AI tools. Now, this tool is no longer available. Meta pulling it. Still, as AI becomes more powerful and more personal, these broader questions over digital identities and privacy will only likely intensify.
1: Chuck Sievertson, ABC News.
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19: Well, hello,
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19: there.
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20: I feel like Don Rickles. I'm just like, I got a bone to pick. I'm Mr. Warmth. You're all content, by the way. Every single individual I encounter on a day-by-day basis, whether you know it or not, you become radio content. And the radio content that I have in my head right now is like angry at society. But before the whole show gets derailed, and I also feel sorry for everyone listening to this right now who was not old enough to appreciate the craft of Mr. Warp, Dom Rickles. It was just like no holds bar, political incorrectness, race, religion, sexuality. And I got to ask Luann, like, was life a whole lot worse when Don Rickles ruled the roost? Like, were we all just like miserable and feeling victimized when Don Rickles was making fun of people because of their race and religion?
19: No, we were not. We were all good. We really were. It was a little cringeworthy, but no, we were good.
20: I don't think it was cringeworthy. I thought it was refreshing. But anyways, okay. Here is why every single one of you listening to this right now needs a Trump account for the child or the grandchild in your life. That's a brazen statement right there. Because when the big, beautiful bill was getting passed and they floated this idea of Trump accounts, my initial response or reaction was to look at the provisions within how the account works. And my takeaway was, these aren't as good as a 529. I don't see why we needed to create Trump accounts. Not only that, I voted for Trump 3 times. God, I did a business deal with him. But sometimes his stuff is a little cringeworthy. Speaking of cringeworthy, like selling the shoes and the watches and the wine. And I'm like, oh, God, like the guy has got an ego issue, right? Like, come on. And before I'm going to get dogpiled for that. How dare you? Trump is the savior. Like, okay, like I voted for him lots of times, but are we adult enough to recognize he's got some like the gold everywhere? And, you know, I know the media is never going to give him a fair shake. But when Trump accounts came out, I go, gosh, he's got to label the account a Trump account. Here's why I'm going to walk all of that back right now. And here's why every single one of you need a Trump account. I'm not going to waste a tremendous amount of time going into the details of the account. Let me talk about why I'm unimpressed by the accounts. There is no tax benefit when you put money into a Trump account as a regular old mom and pop, parent of a child, grandparent of a child. You do not get a tax deduction like you would with an IRA. You do not get a state tax deduction like you would with a 529 plan. Now, employers will, though. So if I decide to put money into my employees' kids' accounts that were established, I'm able to write off about $2,500. That's huge. Because what's going to happen is more and more employers are going to add this to their benefit stack. They're going to go, hey, we got the 401k. Maybe we got a profit sharing component on the 401k. We help them out with their health insurance, dental, vision. Oh, I can actually help my employees' kids save money. We'll add that too. And we get a tax deduction while we're at it. That in and of itself is why many of you are probably going to want to get Trump accounts. And I haven't even gotten to the good stuff. Okay. Now, what happens? You put money into these accounts. You can't touch it until you're 18 years old. You just can't touch it. Unlike with a 529, with the big, beautiful bill, the use case of 529s was expanded dramatically. You used to only be able to use these things for secondary liberal academic institutions. So you could send your kid off to be brainwashed and you hope they come back with like a sensible worldview and they don't come back a socialist, which is like you got a coin flip if that happens. If anyone has two kids, you've probably seen the coin flip play out. Well, now you can use 529s for private school. You can use them to buy computers for your kids in private school. You could use them for trade school. You could send them to the New England Tractor Trailer Driving Institute and use the 529, which is great. So when the Trump accounts came out and they expanded the use case for 529s, I'm like, why would anyone in their right mind get a Trump account? You've got a 529 with a greater use case. So you're able to put $5,000. Let me give some of the details. Let's regurgitate this. You could put $5,000 per year. The money grows tax deferred. When the kid turns 18, they got to determine what they do with it. They could use it to put a down payment on a first-time home purchase. They could use it for secondary academic expenses. Or they could just roll it into an IRA in their name. So really what the Trump accounts claim to fame purely from a financial planning perspective is it's enabling 18 years of compound interest to occur. And then the other thing is, children born between 2025 and I think it's 2028, the government's going to throw them $1,000 for free. Now, if you know anything about me, Claire mostly, decided to have four kids in a five-year time period. And none of these spoiled, rotten kids decided to come out of the birth canal in the year 2025 to 2028. They all decided to do it between 2016 and 2024. So there's a lot of people out in the cold like me going, oh, cool, Trump accounts, wonderful. So you get $1,000 if you have a kid in the next 3 years. What if you just had four kids in the last 5 years? Well, you get nothing. Not the case. This is why Trump accounts are going to be so incredible. And this is why I need to walk back my initial take on them not being all that impressive. Here's why. Okay? You'll notice at the most recent State of the Union, Trump shined a bright light on Michael and Susan Dell of Dell Computers. Okay? Michael Dell, I think it was $8 billion. Can you look that up for me? How much did Michael Dell give? I think it was $8 billion. He made an $8 billion pledge to Trump accounts, okay? So if you're like me and you had a baby between 2016 and 2024, if you open up a Trump account, you can tap in to the Michael Dell pledge and each one of your kids get $250. So long as they live in a zip code where the median income is under $150,000. Y'all, I live on Daniel Island, and our median income is only $106,000. So I don't think there's any zip code in Charleston that's going to have a median income over $150,000. I don't even know, is there any zip codes that have a median income of over $150,000? I don't know. Did you figure out the Michael Dell? Is it $8
19: billion? It's 6.25.
20: Okay. Excuse me. Well, I credited him with an additional $1.75 billion. Still one of the greatest, biggest gifts ever given. Okay? Here's why this matters. If you want to chart the ball of human behavior, look at the incentive structures, right? You give a bunch of fat, lazy people free food, money. Watch how quickly they continue to be fat, lazy people who don't go to work and just live off of the federal teat. By the way, 40 million Americans are on food stamps. I don't know. Just throwing that out there. 40 million. Nice. Well, how do you incentivize people like Michael Dell? How do you get Michael Dell to be more philanthropic? Well, what do I know about rich people is they love entering pissing contests. They love the Great American Peacock Experience. They like to flex to their other rich people how generous they are. Remember the status signaling? Like, you know, this is how wokeness kind of grew in prominence in Silicon Valley. Everyone was one-upping each other or how woke they were. And next thing you know, like, you know, my LinkedIn, I have the pronoun Zer next to my name just so no one offends me. That's actually true because LinkedIn is a cesspool. My pronouns on LinkedIn are Zer. Yet no one has addressed me as Zer. I feel like I deserve that, you know. So here's what's going to happen, Luann. More and more very, very wealthy people are going to want to show off to their friends in their charitable giving into the Trump accounts. And here's the cool thing. I believe his name is Brad Gerstner, another Silicon Valley billionaire. He appears on the All In podcast periodically. He's the brainchild behind the incentive structure, and it's genius. So individuals are going to be able to adopt, like Brad Gerstner adopted the state of Indiana. Individuals are going to be able to adopt the state of South Carolina, the city of Charleston, the island of Daniel Island. Claire and I have personally reached out to the Department of Treasury about adopting Daniel Island and us making a philanthropic gift to the city of Daniel Island, or whatever the heck it's called. I think it's the city of Charleston, where every single child under the age of 18 are going to be able to get a gift from Claire and I into their Trump account. Free money. Now, where does the money go? It goes into an index fund, a low-cost index fund, to which that child is not able to touch it until they're 18 years old. Here's why I like that. At first, I was like, I don't like that. Here's why I like that. Most all giving to children now, because of the financial custodians, and I fault the Patriot Act. The Patriot Act is the same exact act that makes little old ladies take their shoes off when they get on airplanes now. Isn't that a fun little corny experience that we have? And God bless the TSA. You guys keep like working for free. But isn't it fun like when the TSA agent gets the 90-year-old woman out of her wheelchair so they could pat her down when she gets on an airplane, while the young, healthy, able-bodied man is like whisked right through without, you know, going through the weird electronic machine where you got to put your hands up and they could see your genitals? You know what I'm saying, Luann?
19: Yes. Oh, I do.
20: It's like, oh, yeah. Oh, get. Oh, we're going to. Instead of us using our thinking caps and just looking at the world sensibly, the only fair way to analyze people would be to get the 90-year-old grandma out of her wheelchair in order to determine if she's got a bomb in her wheelchair.
19: Mm-hmm.
20: You know, because we wouldn't want to profile people, even though when we look at every single terroristic attack, it's like a 20 to 40-year-old man, prototypically a Muslim extremist. Why don't we just cherry pick those guys to double check?
19: Oh, you know? No.
20: I'm going on a family trip next week. Guarantee one of my children under the age of 8 or me or my wife gets selectively screened by the TSA. You got me, guys. The moment I decided to pack my 4 kids in Mickey Mouse luggage to go through the freaking airport thing, I decided to put a bomb on my body. are you allowed to say this stuff out loud, like on the radio, or is the FCC? Is the FCC going to come and get me? The FCC is a really funny organization. Here they are monitoring every single word that leaves a radio host's mouth, but the internet is fair game to make, like, racial extremist comments and homophobic banter. Like, the internet, you can literally do whatever you want. But if some crappy AM radio host like me decides to say something that's a little too edgy, I got to walk it back and the show gets canceled.
19: Mm-hmm.
20: How'd we get on the FCC? So anyways, here's why Trump accounts are going to be meaningful. You're going to be able to give money directly to the kid into the Trump account without touching the dysfunctional parent's hand. That's a big deal, Luann. So I know how we got to it. The Patriot Act.
19: Yeah.
20: Do you remember? Maybe you're old enough to remember this. If you're not old enough to remember, I don't know who I'm going to ask, Luann. You're becoming like my aged friend.
19: I know. You know. Yeah.
20: With all due respect, you age like a fine wine. You remember when your kids were coming up, like maybe your parents gave them some stock. Like Claire's grandmother gave her AT&T stock growing up.
19: Oh, wow.
20: Or maybe they gave your kids savings bonds. Did this happen to any of your kids?
19: No.
20: Oh, my gosh. Julia raised her hand.
19: Okay.
20: You know what Luann's kids got for their birthday? A little extra hunk of bread in their porridge. But anyways, a lot of people gave their kids and grandkids shares of stock via stock certificate or savings bonds. Y'all, try to do that today. You can't. And the question is, why can't you? Because I'll get people call me up, hey, I want to open up an account for my kids or my grandkids, but I just want to buy stock for them every year on their birthday. And it's like, okay, well, it can't be in their name. If it's in their name, it needs to be a uniform transfer to minors' accounts. Okay, what's the kid's social security, their date of birth? Are you okay if there's a kiddie tax rule? Are you okay if the money goes through the parents' hands first? Do you want to be the owner, or does the parent need to be the owner? Will it have an impact on their FAFSA? Like, all of this rigmarole BS that you need to abide by just to give your grandkids a little stock, just to give your grandkids a savings bond. The government, in their infinite wisdom, making sure your kids weren't terrorists via the Patriot Act, have disenabled your ability to just be generous to your kids and your grandkids without opening up an account that gets run through a terrorist screening mechanism. All the while, Nancy Pelosi has been laundering money through stock trades while idiots like us walk through airport screening mechanisms and we can't open up accounts for our grandkids. The most powerful thing about the Trump account, it's going to be very easy for you to put money into accounts of your kids, your grandkids, relatives, even your friends' kids. This is why it's cool, y'all. I would love nothing more. This is spoken from someone with four kids. We've stopped doing birthday parties. We do special days where they get to go to a baseball game or a water park or a trampoline park, where, you know, which in turn results in a trip to the ER. That actually happened.
19: Uh-oh.
20: Yeah. So I could do a whole take on trampoline parks, but I'll spare you that one.
19: Yeah.
20: Because why do we not like doing birthday parties? One, there's all the stress that comes with them. The kid's not even all that happy because they're getting like overwhelmed with like stimulus and attention. Claire and I wind up just talking to some random parent that we're not even friends with. We don't even get to be present and enjoy our kid's big special day.
19: Aww.
20: And then at the end of the day, what happens? The kids get all sugared up. And your kids get a whole pile of plastic crap toys that, you know what Claire asked for on Mother's Day?
19: What?
20: She goes, a dumpster.
19: Oh, no.
20: Adam, get me a dumpster. I want a dumpster. And I knew exactly what she meant. She's like, yep. I want to throw all of this crap away.
19: Yeah.
20: So plastic crap that gets played with for like 3 seconds, gets broken.

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1: Be 18 years old, and maybe they got $30,000. Or maybe when they're 18 years old, they turn around and they roll that money into an IRA, and then they allow it to compound for another 40 years. And then the $500 turns into $5,000. I don't know. I'm just pulling numbers out of my head right now. So it taps into many things here. One, it taps into the eighth wonder of the world, the law of compound interest. It's to enable kids to save at an earlier age. Okay. Now, we already have vessels that do that. 529 plans, uniform transfer to minors accounts. The thing that I think is the most impactful is it taps into a psychological law of the land. That is, people want to feel significant. They want to look better in the eyes of the general public than other people. They want to look more philanthropic. They want to look charitable. They want to be of use to their community. They want to enter the peeing contest. They want to have a nicer car, in a nicer house, in a nicer neighborhood with a better view, in perfect kids, wearing nicer clothes, with nicer watches, drinking nicer elixirs. Like, this is what wealthy people want. Well, now you have an opportunity to do it. You could make charitable gifts to entire communities, to entire states, to the entire nation. We just had the SpaceX IPO. Not even Elon Musk. Elon Musk doesn't do much charitable giving. That is a rub on him. Now, the counter argument is like, yeah, he's trying to populate Mars. Shut up. Also, know who did a ton of charitable giving? Mackenzie Bezos, Jeff Bezos' ex-wife. She's given away $26 billion. Have we solved world hunger? Have we solved Africans getting clean glasses of drinking water? Have we solved the homelessness crisis? Everyone's always like counting Elon Musk's money going like, why don't you give it all away? You could solve everything. No, we did that. Mackenzie Bezos did it. Nothing's been solved. You want to know why nothing's been solved, Luann?
2: Why?
1: Because we're giving the money to NGOs. And they're not effective. USAID was a money laundering scheme. Mackenzie Bezos gave all of her money to NGOs. Trump accounts are impactful because the NGOs don't touch it. The parents don't touch it. The dysfunctional parents who can't spend their... Look, just because you had a kid doesn't mean you're good with money. Hell, just because you work at a church... I can't say hell and church in the same sentence, can I? Heck, just because you work at a church doesn't mean you're good with money. Just because you head up a charity doesn't mean you're good with money. God, I've seen it all. So this is a way people can give. It goes directly to the source, directly to the kid. And the kid can't touch it until they're 18. The kid's got to put it in an index fund. The kid's got to invest in the American economy. So you got these business owners, these philanthropists. And that's one rub against the modern day billionaire, right? You go back to the Gilded Age, Andrew Carnegie, John Vanderbilt. They built the libraries and the museums and public good projects. What have our modern-day billionaires done for us? Like, Jeff Bezos owns the world's largest yacht, and he's having a yacht contest with Paul Allen, and Bill Gates is genetically modifying ticks so we don't want to eat red meat. Like, what have our modern-day billionaires done? Not much by way of philanthropic efforts. This is the vessel. No, a lot of people did the giving pledge that Bill Gates offered. What was the giving pledge? Yeah, when you die, give half your money away. Okay, cool. We're all waiting for Warren Buffett to die, apparently, even though he walked it back when Bill Gates admitted to, like, hanging out on Epstein Island and having, like, organized affairs that his wife was cool with. Yeah, these are our people. These are men of the people going on sex islands and having arrangements with your spouse where you're allowed to have an affair once a year. Yeah, maybe the giving pledge is not where I want to give my money to. Maybe I want to give it to the people who actually deserve it. The children, directly to the source. So that's what the Trump accounts allow. You could give money directly to

0: the source, the kids. So why is it? Why does everyone need a Trump account? You got to have a hook in the water, y'all. There is going to be more and more companies and rich people making these pledges. And by way of you having the Trump account open, you will get this money funneled into your kid's account, into your grandkid's account. It's a big deal. So I have opened up Trump accounts for all four of my kids. I don't even think I'm going to actively put money into it, other than anything I could get a tax deduction for, which, quite frankly, the accounts are so fresh, I don't even think the IRS has issued guidance on how I'm able to put money into these things quite yet, because it looks like it's outside the scope of ERISA, so there's not going to be testing, but I could give to my employees' kids, I guess, but I don't know how I'm going to be able to write it off, because I think I need to do it through payroll, but my payroll company's not up to it yet. So it's so fresh out the gates that some of this stuff hasn't been kind of sorted out yet. But all I can tell you is follow the incentive structures and you can determine how humans are going to behave. And the mere fact that rich people are going to be able to be generous to children in their communities, in their states, in their municipalities, throughout the whole nation, like Michael Dell, you're going to see more and more of these wealthy people make these pledges. And it's almost going to become a contest amongst them. Who can give the most? One of the employees of SpaceX, when the IPO went public, gave $300 million to the Trump accounts. We've got the Anthropic IPO coming out. We've got the OpenAI IPO coming out. We have these democratic socialists trying to take over the AI companies and make them like nationalized. More and more of these companies, when they go to market, are going to go, I'm going to take 1% of my company. I'm going to pledge it to the Trump accounts. We're going to see more and more of this. And your kid's going to want to have an account. They're going to want to have a hook in the water to be the recipient of all this generosity. Then, when your kid's next birthday comes around, or they make their first Holy Communion, or they're heading off to college, and all of your friends and neighbors and relatives are like, what can I get little Aiden? You go, put some money in their Trump account. Here are the details. And the Trump accounts are going to make it hyper, hyper easy. It's going to be like Venmo. You can send them a QR code, and they can give money directly into the Trump account. Powerful, powerful stuff, y'all. 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Get a complimentary copy of the book in the mail. I got another book that, if you haven't heard my high-pitched Yankee voice on the radio before, I wrote the first and only book ever penned about retiring in the great state of South Carolina. It's called Retire Y'all, Your Guide to Retiring in the State of South Carolina. If you have intentions on retiring in the state of South Carolina, or you're already retired in the state of South Carolina, why on earth would you not read the first and only book ever penned about retiring in the state of South Carolina? It's like 90 pages, too. So you can read it on one trip to the beach. You can read it on one airplane ride. Right after you get through TSA fondling you, you could open up the book and read it, and it might have a profound impact on your life. Call us up. Come plan with us. 843-300-1182. 843-300-1182. On the other side of the break, Luann, I think I'm going to keep talking Trump accounts. I think the whole show is going to be about Trump accounts. Okay? And I commissioned Julia and Brad with editing these little radio takes, and I wanted this to be like usable in an email format or in a YouTube format. By the way, subscribe to our YouTube. It's at Retire Y'all. Like us on social media. That stuff matters, I'm learning. I make it darn near impossible for them to edit my content, if you call this that. It's awfully vain. I'm a content creator. You're selling your farts in a jar. You're not a content creator. Like, you're just filming yourself playing video games. You're, showing your smutty self to the world. You're not a content creator. But anyways, I think this is content. But I'll be talking about some financial concept. Then I'll get pulled down some rabbit hole about, you know, TSA agents fondling us. And then I'll go down that rabbit hole. And then I really, I feel for Brad because I'm like, how are you going to edit all of that out? Like, what does that look like from your point of view? But anyways, God bless Brad Franco and Julia here for, I guess they're my handlers, I guess. Mm-hmm. Is that what you are? Julia, you're a handler, I guess? Julia's like, I went to college for 4 years and got a 4.0 grade point average so I can work next to you. This thing, this product. I'm sorry, Julia. Sorry we captured you. You don't have to stay here. You don't have to work at Current Financial Partners, go to heaven. Hopefully you're learning something every now and again. She loves it here. Blowing a little bit of smoke. I'm okay with that. Sometimes blow some smoke. Blow some smoke up my rear end. That's fine. Just lie to me. All right. I got to take a break. 843-300-1182. 843-300-1182. Or check us out online at retireyall.com. Get the books in the mail. Spend your money, y'all. Other side of the break, we're going to talk more about these Trump accounts and why you need to get your kids to open them up for your grandkids. If you're a parent, why you need to open up a Trump account for your children. I'm telling you, y'all, you need to do this. You need to open up a Trump account if you've got kids or grandkids. And here's the other cool thing, Luann. All of the benefits, a bunch of people are going to be like, I don't like Trump. I'm not opening one up. All the liberals. It's like, okay, give me the free money then. You could just be angry and upset and miserable. All right, here I go. I'm going down another tangent. Imagine being a liberal and like having to convince yourself you're upset and miserable when America celebrated its 250th birthday and we had the most grandiose firework display ever put on by humankind. And you have to be a miserable liberal sitting in your little chair like, mad, like, oh, this is stupid. Yeah, but 250 years. Yeah, but the indigenous people, we took their land. Yeah, but there's been injustices throughout the course of the American experience. Yeah, but shut up. Or how about you're a miserable liberal and you're rooting for Belgium during the World Cup because you're just like, oh, you know, what would we say? 70% of Democrats are not proud to be Americans. Cool. Don't open up a Trump account. Don't get the free money. Continue to be miserable. That's a good worldview, too. How about teach your kids that America is not awesome? Please, please do that. Actually, don't do that because then they're going to vote. They're going to turn us into a socialist cesspool. I'll do it anyways. My kids will eat your kids' lunch because I'm here whispering in my kids' ear every year they go to bed. You could be anything you want to be. Study hard. Get good grades. Work hard. Pick your friends right. Here, I'll read the dedication to my kids in my new book. Maybe you'll like this, Luann. Work hard in school, read books, stay curious, love God, go to church, choose your friends wisely. Find work that's honest and meaningful, show up early, do more than you're paid for. 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If you're brave enough, put a bunch of kids in it. Pay off your debt, pay off your mortgage, work harder. 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Get rich the boring way. Be generous. Take care of your health. Mentor people. And when you're done with all that, spend your stinking money making memories with the people that you love. That's what I'm whispering into my kids. What are you saying? America's great, but the indigenous people and somehow the Holocaust is our fault and slavery and Alex Pretty. And ICE is evil, and the police are being, and the Patriot Front, and all of this stuff that you're planting these seeds into the next generation so they don't have an appreciation for the incredible experience that we have here. We live in a nation that offers us the ability for upward economic mobility unlike any other place on the face of the earth. I got to take a break. This time I mean it. 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My God, Luann, I took up the whole show. Bring it to a close, will you?
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3: Proverbs 13:22 reads, "A good man leaves an inheritance for their children's children." This is something that I think about often in terms of my own planning with individual families, because I look back on my relationship with my grandfather, whom I was his child's child. And I think about the impact that he had on my life. And that's a challenge to me for families in front of me to say, hey, what is it that you want to instill? Not all of us have grandchildren, but what is it that you want to instill in the circle around you? I can quote John Maxwell with this, where he says, "Do your giving while you're living so you're knowing where it's going." Now, that may mean, I mean, in his mind, that was some charitable giving of finances, which it could be that, it could be giving of our finances, but in my opinion, it's also a giving of time, because my grandfather, Buddy, he left me with such an imprint of these philosophies that stay with me today that I think are being lost in today's culture, where he taught me the value of working hard and having a budget and loving the country. Some of these things are being lost in today's world. So my challenge to you is to think about that. If we're going to talk about leaving an inheritance to our children's children, what is it that we want to instill in these next generations? More is caught than taught. We can talk about it all we want about, hey, these children, these younger generations are entitled and this, that, and the other. But how do we demonstrate with our actions to these younger people that are around us, whether it's our own children's children or those around us in our community? So think about, what does that actually mean for you? Thank you.
1: You have enough things to worry about. Market volatility shouldn't be one of them. Make sure your retirement plan doesn't rely on the ups and downs of the market. Call Adam Curran to get started. 843-300-1182. That's 843-300-1182. Hi there. Thank you so much for hanging with us today. I'm Luann Fulmer here with Adam Curran. Today we're talking Trump accounts, and they're a good thing.
0: Yeah, I'm just going to say it. If you have a child under the age of 18 or a grandchild under the age of 18, you need to go open up a Trump account for them. And it's funny I say this, because when the Big Beautiful Bill first hit and they started to roll out some of the details of these Trump accounts, I was like, 529 accounts better. And I don't even like 529 accounts. So I don't know why on earth anyone would use one of these things. So I'm not going to get into all the details, because if you just look at the details of the account, you could put $5,000 per year away. You don't get a tax deduction. You can't touch it till they're 18. But when they turn 18, you could roll it to an IRA. They could be used for first-time home purchase, very similar to an IRA. So you go into the nitty-gritty details. The financial nerd in me is like, I don't really see the use case here. The reason I'm going to say every single one of you need a Trump account is because it taps into the psychology of the human experience. I sound all esoteric right now, okay? Couple things going on here. One, rich people, companies, billionaires are going to make contributions for the greater good of humanity. Michael Dell was the first person who did it. He gave $6.25 billion to the Trump accounts. So if you had a kid born between 2016 and 2024, you can open up a Trump account and you can claim $250 for free thanks to Michael and Susan Dell. When the SpaceX IPO went public, one of the senior ranking officials gave a $300 million gift to the Trump accounts. These things just opened up 3 days ago. You're going to see more and more wealthy people status signal, peacock, show off to their friends how generous they are. And oh, by the way, they're going to be able to gift stock into these accounts in a tax-efficient, tax-favored manner. You have all these, they're calling it the summer of the IPO. OpenAI, Anthropic are going to go public. I would not be surprised if either one of these companies go, hey, we're going to take 1% of our stock and we're going to give it to the Trump accounts. That is one reason these are going to be awesome. If you have an account, you're going to have all these rich people giving back and putting money into the Trump accounts. The other thing that's cool about them, it's almost impossible to give money to your friend's kid into an investment chassis because of the Patriot Act. You need to like know their social security number. You need to know their account number, their date of birth. You need to send a check to Schwab or Fidelity or Vanguard. So you go like, all right, I'll just give it to the parent. Well, you don't want to give it to the parent because what if the parent doesn't like properly put it into the kid's account? Or what if the parent's a derelict? So the Trump accounts, you're going to have a QR code like Venmo. Your kid has a lemonade stand? They could put their Trump account Venmo up on the board and people can put money into their Trump account like a lemonade stand. They're going to make it super easy for your neighbors, your parents, your grandparents, your friends on kids' birthdays to put money into Trump accounts. Now, a lot of people see the word Trump and they're like, I don't trust it. He's going to rug pull me. Look, y'all, I don't think Trump is trying to rug pull your kid by allowing people to put money into an index fund more seamlessly. I don't think Trump is trying to rug pull your kid by him enabling Michael Dell to give him $250 for free. Nonetheless, 50% of society are going to go, I don't want one of those Trump accounts because Trump, orange man, bad. That's fine. Don't plug into it. You ought to get one of these Trump accounts. Even if you don't actively fund it, have it open as to be able to receive all of the philanthropic gifts that are going to be headed that way. Lastly, the law of compound interest, which Einstein called the eighth wonder of the world. You open up a Trump account. Say you have a kid in the next 3 years. Well, the government's going to give you $1,000. Say you had a kid in the last 7 or 8 years, like me, you start tapping into these philanthropic offerings. You get $250 per kid. If you had a kid between the year 2016 and 2024, or a grandkid for that matter, open up a Trump account. If you're in a zip code with a median income under $150,000, which I don't think there's many zip codes that are higher than that. I live on Daniel Island. We're under $150,000. You get $250 compliments to Michael Dell and Susan Dell. I'm sure he had to get his wife's blessing before he made a $6.25 billion gift. There's going to be more and more of this, y'all. So you need a Trump account. If you need help tiptoeing through this, understanding this, by all means, call my office up. This is a good way to spend your money, y'all. Give it to children and grandchildren and nieces and nephews. Your neighbor's got a cute kid who's like, I like that kid's like, style. He still says sir and ma'am. He runs a lemonade stand. He said thank you during Halloween or trick or treat, right? Sometimes at Halloween, you look at a kid, they don't say anything. It's like, hey, don't you know the exchange here? You say trick or treat, and I give you a candy, and then you say thank you, like, and then you run off to the next house. I don't know what it is, but it's going to be very easy for you to actively put money into Trump accounts. And that's cool, man. That's really cool. So come kick my company's tires. Come plan with us. 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On the other side of this break, I don't know what I'm going to talk about, but it's going to be like super duper impactful and revolutionary, and you're going to walk away with your mind blown. So stay with us. We'll be right back.
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0: You know, I actually thought of something that was a good idea. So this new book just came out, Spend Your Money, Y'all. I believe the biggest problem that retirees have is not that they're going to wind up destitute, welcoming people to Walmart and eating cat food. It's that they're going to peck at their money like chickens. They're going to delay instant gratification. They're going to worry sick about inflation, the stock market crashing, getting sick, being a burden to their kids. They're going to worry and worry, take a couple trips around the sun, continue to peck at their money like chickens, continuing delay instant gratification, and then they're going to get dealt a diagnosis. And they get dealt the diagnosis, and then you're going to have to be glued to your zip code because you got to go to the doctor every 2-3 months or 2-3 weeks, and then your health and your energy is going to fade, and then you're not going to want to do the extravagant trip to Italy. You're not going to want to rent an RV and travel around America and see all the parks. You're not going to want to buy a townhouse near your grandkids so you could see the ball game and the dance recital. God, I just painted a miserable future, didn't I? I'm saying this stuff because I see it and I hate it. So I wrote a book called Spend Your Money, Y'all. And the point of the book is to get people confidence to begin enjoying their money. Systems and structure with your finances. And we answer some of these questions because the questions that people ask before they get this confidence to spend their money is like, Adam, what about taxes? What about my children? What if I get sick? How do I do this? Should I only give 4% away or live off a 4% rule? So we answer these questions, but there's one chapter I forgot to put in the book. And I said, I'll just do a radio bit and we'll chop it up into a video and we'll use it. So what happens to a lot of people when they start cash flowing their retirement, meaning taking the dividends from their non-qualified account, systematizing an IRA distribution, taking their RMD out systematically on a month-by-month basis rather than one time at the end of the year, taking a strategic drawdown of their IRA under the RMD age, what happens is people will take the money and then it goes into the high-yield online money market account that has $115,000 balance. And then it's like, cool, you took it from an IRA and you put it into a bank account that yields 4.25%. Was that smart? I mean, I guess, sure, you got it out of the IRA, you have less of an RMD, but if it goes into the high-yield money market account, you don't feel good about spending it. It just becomes another vessel you could accumulate into. So what I tell people to do is open up a bank account and harken back to your 18-year-old self. Remember you got that first job, Luann? And your girlfriends were like, hey, Luann, you want to go see a movie?
6: Mm-hmm.
0: And you were like, okay, I got enough money. I'm looking back at 18-year-old Luann going to the soda jerk, the soda fountain, and like
6: soda jerk.
0: Going to see Grease
6: yeah.
0: or something.
6: Grease, yeah, for sure.
0: Okay, so y'all used to watch some demented movies. Like Grease, they were like fighting with knives and like Dirty Dancing. I went and watched Dirty Dancing the other day, and I'm like, the premise is a guy is performing abortions with a coat hanger. Like, what's going on here?
6: Gross.
0: Yeah, like, go watch that movie again.
6: I don't remember that part.
0: Yeah, it's a whole, it's the basis of the movie.
6: Nuh-uh. It's her dancing with the hot guy, Patrick Swayze.
0: Dancing is just one part of it. The other part is, like, backwood abortions. It's demented. So anyways, okay. So harken back to your 18-year-old self. Your girlfriends would ask you to go out, and you'd go, I can't, I don't have enough money. What I believe retirees need to do is they need to open up a bank account, seed it with like 10 or 20 grand, and then let all the retirement money rain. Let your Social Security check go there. Let your IRA distribution check go there. Let your dividends and interest go there. Let your pension funds go there. And that money is meant to be spent. So if you start retirement with $20,000 and then you get together with my firm a couple years later and it's $80,000, I'm going to look in the eye and go, hey, you got a problem. You got $60,000 that you need to spend. I don't know how you're going to spend it. You want to take the whole family on a European vacation? That's a good idea. You want to buy a classic car? Go for it. You want to give it away to charity? Be my guest, but you got to spend it. I got to go. 843-300-1182, 843-300-1182. 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
8: From ABC News, I'm Chuck Sievertson. A memorial service has wrapped up for the Mexican citizen fatally shot by immigration officers in Houston this week. ICE claims he rammed an officer's vehicle during an attempted arrest and was shot in self-defense. But a lawyer for two witnesses is disputing the account. At the service, Congressman Al Green, whose district includes parts of Houston.
9: I believe that there is an attempt to cover up what has happened, and we must stand up to prevent a cover-up.
10: Border Czar Tom Homan now reacting to what this means for the officers involved.
11: Let the investigation play out. If the officer is acting outside policy or illegally, they shall come.
10: The killing sparking outrage through Houston.
8: ABC's Jacqueline Lee strongly considering running for president based on being detained by Israeli settlers this week in the West Bank. Congressman Ro Khanna, California Democrat.
12: These hoodlums come in with machine guns, an M4, an American-made machine gun, and they detain us. They block off the road. And then they call the IDF, and the IDF is on their side, not on the side of the Americans.
8: Khanna says if you're unwilling to speak up against the genocide in Gaza, the apartheid in the West Bank, then you are morally compromised. Cleanup underway after rescues in Missouri from rapidly rising floodwaters. ABC News forecaster Samara Theodore.
13: In Iron County, over 200 canoers and staff members rescued at a campsite in Talmsoc Mountain State Park. These family members reacting as they waited on loved ones still stranded at the campground.
14: There's five of them camping and in a tent. They tried to stay on top of their car while it was flooding and they lost the car, the truck, so they had to go to a tree.
13: National Guard helicopters helping to rescue and bring campers to reunification sites.
8: The crew is again draining the reflecting pool at the Lincoln Memorial to clean up the green algae and apparently peeling blue sealant. You're listening to ABC News.
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Is that even a thing? Toll free just came naturally out of my mouth. 704-728-0191. That is our personal direct line. We've had it for years. We broadcast this show all over the Carolinas, and we are here in Somerville bringing you a special cup today. We're talking about investment properties, but before I get into that, I want to talk to you a little bit about what interest rates have been doing. We have the 30-year fix hovering right around an average rate. Now that we are coming to the tail end, we all hope, of the Iran conflict, we've got a 6.56 average 30-year fixed, 6.12 on the 15-year FHA. Your tend to be first-time home buyer covering around 6.13 average. Your jumbo just under 7% at 6.83. And I want to talk about jumbo just a hair. We had a client that we were doing a loan for, $4 million purchase, ended up borrowing around $3 million. And instead, in this kind of market, a strategy matters. And we wanted to make sure we have a great plan put together for him as well as you and your family. So what did we do with him? We ended up taking a 7.25 interest rate. You're thinking, oh crap, that's a quarter higher than you just said the market is, almost a half a point higher. And when we did that, we elected also on that size loan to take a $15,000 lender credit, meaning we covered all of his closing costs, all of the costs associated with the loan, and his payment went up roughly about $1,500 per month. So he's got about 10 months before he's going to flip this into a new loan and take advantage of lower upcoming interest rates. So we're hearing and seeing, especially with the market we've seen. You know, if you look at our charts and did this every day, you'd see we had a Fed cut, we had a Fed cut, we had a Fed cut. And each time we bounced right back up. And then we went down below all three Fed cuts. This was just even 60 days ago. Well, then Iran conflict came into play and we went up past our roughly 5-year, almost to a 5-year high, very close. And then we've started to tail down, as you can see, 5.6 on the 30-year ticker. And market's getting a little better. But strategy matters. That's where we come in. The mortgage planner is not a nickname. It is a way of life and how we advise clients. It isn't always the best interest rate. It is the best strategy to get you in the program. And people say, oh, that's just because your rates are higher. No, they're not. They're real comparable. But an eighth and a rate is not the strategy you're looking for. You're looking for a plan, a way to get into a property and save you the money and your family the best ability we have to be able to do. So we will be here to help you. Go to 704-728-0191 or go to 4theplan.com. That property happened to be in primary residence for the client, and actually a second home. It was kind of different. He purchased about 20 miles from his primary residence, but was on the water, so it did make a difference. And we were able to help him out with that. We have done a lot of different unique properties, I would say. These barn dominiums keep popping up, and those can run right through Fannie Mae, Freddie Mac. Pretty cool that you can do those now and aren't treated as a different type of property. Some of those are very beautiful. Just helped out a VA client purchase a house. His second VA property had enough eligibility on his certificate of occupancy that we were able to help fund a second purchase for him, VA, zero down, primary residence. Seller paid all the closing costs, which also included some of his debt, which is pretty cool. We were able to pay off part of a car. Actually, the whole car loan, we paid it off. And now he's saving $400 a month off his car because that's gone, and gets his new mortgage payment. We'll start in about 2 months from the date of our closing. And what a deal and a blessing it was to help him as he honored our country. We were happy to honor him through the transaction. If you are a veteran listening and would like to know the ins and outs, we would be honored to help you as well. 704-728-0191 is our number, or simply go to 4theplan.com, the number 4theplan.com. 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It'll get you there as well. But we'd be happy to help you out. If you have a friend or family member that's interested in purchasing and would like to be prepared with a plan, we have Mortgage Planner University. 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
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It goes through a history from buying over 100 rental properties to rehabbing 300 to 400 properties to new construction and development. We cover the whole gamut, not to mention seller paid closing costs, which we're hearing it's a little bit of a buyer's market out there right now. So if you have been on the fence about buying because interest rates have been a little bit higher, know that we're seeing some improvements and know that you may be able to negotiate just a hair better now. So it is the time. We're going to take a quick break. 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

0: 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It is a 1 hour. I would say it's a little deeper into the investment side, covers LLCs, covers some of the nuances of buying over 4 to 10 properties. It covers a lot. So I would recommend jumping into that. Even cover, I believe in that one, we're covering some splitting of land and plats and things like that. So a couple different lots to be able to own one for a dollar, whole different thing that you can check out. Go 704-728-0191. Or go to fortheplan.com. You had heard about the passport relocation. If you are looking to move to the Charleston or Summerville area, we will send you a copy. Just go to fortheplan.com, get a hold of us. Also, if you are looking to buy an investment property, we have some AI value reports that we can send around certain properties that you may be interested in. It's a real cool report. It's kind of an automated deal that scrubs right down to the stainless steel appliances and will get you some of the information you need to make a better decision on an investment property. So what's cool is we also have an analysis for investment properties, a workbook, all of that can be at your fingertips. And when we help you through a mortgage, and we are specialized in investment property, but don't let that fool you. We know how to do a first-time home buyer, as well as some of the jumbo loans that are out there. We've got some great portfolio options for you. Go to fortheplan.com. Check out some of our past shows, as well as Mortgage Planner University, which you heard a little ad on earlier, which is a 6-hour course, gives you $500 credit and a workbook just for completing the course, and we'll give you a $500 credit off your closing costs. We would be happy to help you further on your mortgage needs there. So you heard a great property from Mark Barnes. That is one of our featured properties. It is an exclusive deal out there where we are contributing towards closing costs. This was one of the few we have on a list of items that you can check out. So I'm going to go ahead and let Mark tell you more about that property.
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0: So $437,000 is the list price. And if we ran a simple, you know, you can get in as cheap as 3% down. That'd be $13,000. $13,110. That's a tough one to say. Too many ones in a row here. But $13,000 basically out of pocket down payment on the loan. That would leave you with $423,000 loan amount. And let's just run some numbers here and see what kind of payment this comes out to. You've got a principal and interest roughly at $2,680 per month. And we'd tack on taxes and insurance, which you can count on another $350 or so. We'd look that up. So put you right around $3,000 per month, all in, roughly estimated on that property. And now some of the interesting programs that are out there now is actually where you can do a temporary buy down. We've talked about this on past shows, but as this market moves, it's kind of a good bet. And I'd call it a bet because you're betting on refinancing in the future, most likely. So they go all the way from 3-year buy down, 2-year buy down, and a 1-year buy down. So let's start with a 1-year buy down. And we actually have a calculator on this, and it matters because the seller typically pays the cost of the buy down negotiated in the offer when you're putting the deal together. So in other words, if they paid $10,000 in closing costs, we could use that towards a 2-1 buy down. What a 1-year, 2-year, and 3-year does, The first year, let's say interest rates are at 6.5 today, like I mentioned, as the 30-year average. And when it's averaging, you almost want to add a little bit to that, depending on what the market's doing, or take a little off of that, depending on what the market's doing. But we'll stick with 6.5% on a 30-year fixed. Well, the first year on this house, it would be 5.5. So what they do is they drop you down 1% for that first year. And you basically put the money, I would call it in an escrow or a holding tank, where they each month it's basically subsidizing your payment. So if I said that your payment at 6.5 was, we'll run that again, we've got 437 sale price, and then we're going to put 3% down, it's about 13,000. That leaves you 423,000, and we're running it at 6.5% interest. The payment on that, and we're just going to do principal and interest, is $2,679. All in, you're around that $3,000 mark. But now let's change this, change payment. We're going to go 5.5 as the interest rate. And let's run that, 437. You've got your 3% down of 13,000. 30 years at 5.5. The payment on that goes down to $2,400 per month. $2,679 was the original. So you save $272 the first year on this house by doing a one-year buy-down. So as an example, though, where's the money coming from? That's always kind of the question. So let me kind of walk you through that. Let's say you negotiated the seller to pay closing costs on this property, and they said, I'll do it. I'll pay $5,000. And the cost of the buy-down, remember I said you're going to save first year instead of 6.5, you get 5.5. Well, that saves you about $272 per month. What we're going to do is multiply that by 12. That comes out to $3,266. We're going to put that over to the side. Every month, we're going to take $272 and give it to towards your payment. So you are essentially coming in less. So the cool part, you come in $272 less every month for the first year. Well, what if I refinance? Well, anything left in that little kitty, let's say you're only in it for 6 months, you would have about $1,500 left. They pay down the loan balance and you refinance to a lower long-term rate. Let's take it a step further and pretend that this was a 2-1 buy down. So in other words, the first year you would go to 4.5. Now, 4.5 is a lot lower than market rate. The next year you'd go to 5.5. Then you would go to 6.5. To stay there. So if we said that same scenario, 437 with 3% down, that's about that 13,000. We're going to go, I got to plug this in. We're doing it live here, folks. 3% gives you a 323 loan amount, 30 years, and let's go 4.5. And your payment on that would be 2147, so almost 2150. Where am I going with this? I know you may be driving, not following the numbers as tight, but you can get the summary here. Where the first year on a 2-1 buy-down, you'd have a lower payment by $531 per month on this house by Mark Barnes. Pretty significant. And then so the next year you would go only saving, I say only, $272 per month. And then you'd end up at that 6.5 and stay there for 28 years and you're off and running. And what is that? Why do people do this? Well, because if you don't use the money, you didn't pay it permanently down, right? A lot of people will pay points to lower the rate long-term permanently. Well, if you refinance 6 months and let's say you put $5,000 in to buy the rate down permanently and you save $500 per month, we'll keep it math easy. 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But if you refinance in 6 months, you left money on the table. We shouldn't have done that because you would have spent $5,000 in 6 months. You would have only had about $3,000 that you saved in interest per month, totaling up over those 6 months. So welcome to my world. This is the math world. We're going to take a quick break. 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
0: Thanks, Mark. Wow, here's what we got for you. Remember how I said the seller had to pay those closing costs for you, you know, to get that 105 down? Courtesy of the mortgage planner, you heard it here, folks, on this show. We are covering a 10 buy down on this property. $3,000 given to you as a credit to help you get that 5.5 interest rate, 30-year fixed, and get your offer in today. So if you would like to look at the property, see more details on it, it is in a prime location. You don't want to miss out. Go to Mark Barnes and check him out. We'll have a link there of the property at fortheplan.com as well. And we will also have a banner there that says, hey, that 10 buy down is yours. You don't even have to negotiate it with the seller. If you do, then we're going 2-year buy down, and you're going to get that $600 savings per month right off the bat. 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I'm getting carried away. 704-728-0191 or go to fortheplan.com. 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Like, let's put this 30-year fix. 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
2: We have always been a loud nation. We were born loud from the cacophony of a revolution. We celebrate loud when colorful fireworks explode across night skies. We scream at the ballpark, debate with vigor, block off the street and blast the music. We mourn loud, howling through destruction and failure when towers collapse and space shuttles explode, hearts break. Above the din, beyond the noise, there is a gravity, a stillness at our nation's core, a peace and quiet that seems to guard the nation and its legacy. It is the silence of the Statue of Liberty as she stands looking out to welcome all who seek these shores. It is the stillness of the presidents on Mount Rushmore, whose stoic faces watch to see if we live up to the standards they set down. It is the solitude of the memorials that line the National Mall and dot the landscape from our largest cities to our smallest towns. For a nation that was founded on freedom of and from any one religion, it is our faith in democracy that serves as the organizing principle and the very parchment upon which our history is written. And through every windstorm, every political gale and gambit that has swept our nation, these great statues silently safeguard our great tradition. So come with us as we visit some of these sentries who show what it means to serve, protect, and wear that mantle. And maybe, as we mark Independence Day, we'll remember just a little bit more about what America means. We're going to begin this hour in Keystone, South Dakota, with an icon.
3: Welcome to Mount Rushmore National Memorial. You are in the state of South Dakota, and hopefully you're in the state of awe.
2: Seeing Mount Rushmore for the first time does set off an explosion of questions. The most immediate is, how'd they do that? And another, why am I suddenly recalling a middle school textbook?
4: We love our national monuments.
2: What do you see when you look up there?
4: Just the history of our wonderful country and our wonderful presidents that came before us that made, you know, made our nation great.
2: Mount Rushmore, the colossal visages of George Washington, Thomas Jefferson, Theodore Roosevelt, and Abraham Lincoln, certainly inspires such lofty ideals, and was intended to be a celebration of the nation's greatness. But it was conceived in the 1920s as a way to promote tourism in the Black Hills.
3: The Black Hills are phenomenal!
2: Park Ranger Maureen McGee-Ballinger is Chief of Interpretation and Education at Mount Rushmore National Memorial.
3: The whole idea of the sculpture? That was the state historian, Doan Robinson. And Robinson loved his state of South Dakota, and he wanted other people to love it. He wanted other people to come and enjoy it. And he comes up with this concept, we'll carve statues out of the rocks. So they're giant granite spires. And he figured, we'll carve them in the round. We'll carve Western figures. We'll do Red Cloud, Lewis and Clark, people that are significant for the West.
2: He wanted to share the beauty.
3: Absolutely, he wanted to share the beauty.
2: So how did it end up being four heads, not Lewis and Clark?
3: Well, that's all thanks to the artist that actually did it, Gutzon Borglum.
2: Gutzon Borglum, an Idaho-born artist and sculptor, had studied in San Francisco and then Paris, where he met Rodin, and was commissioned in 1927 to begin work in South Dakota.
3: So it was actually Gutzon Borglum that came up with the idea of doing presidents. And he toured around through this area with his son to find just the right spot. When he found this large granite mountain, looked at that rock, said, that's where it should be.
2: The granite mountain sits amid the open prairies and ponderosa pines of the Black Hills, themselves a national treasure.
5: The sheer fact of like someone coming out here and being like, let's carve something into that mountain face that's bigger, that you can see miles away, is crazy to me.
2: The conceit alone.
5: Yeah, right?
2: A family from Michigan marveled.
6: Are you kidding me? I don't think there's words to describe it. It's just remarkable, and I cannot believe that somebody had the vision to tackle this and then actually achieve it.
2: Visitors find inspiration and awe in the setting and the size.
5: Pictures just don't do it justice, that's all. Like, you just don't grasp how big and how magnificent it is.
2: Why should people bring their kids to see this?
6: The answer is why not? I think if you care about America and America's heritage and the people that have worked so hard to give us the freedoms, it's all right here.
2: Maureen McGee Ballinger, the park ranger, sees Mount Rushmore that way too.
3: This first 100 years, 150 years of U.S. history, there were some incredible things that happened. So when I look up, I don't feel like they're looking down on me or lording over me. I feel like that's what I need to aspire to.
2: That such aspirations were blasted with dynamite into the carvings of these four presidents is a credit to the sculptor Gutzon Borglum, who believed they best represented the nation's first 150 years.
7: I love the expressions in the eyes.
3: It's wonderful that you would mention the eyes, because the eyes, Borglum did something different. Before this, sculptors would make eyes that were concave or convex, or carved out, or they would stand out. Borglum did something a little different. He would carve out the sides, but leave a post of granite right in the middle. So as the sun tracks across the sculpture during the day, it looks as if the eyes are tracking. And it's amazing to watch.
2: While the eyes give these faces life, the expressions remain neutral, as if the presidents are still deciding whether those looking up are living up to the ideals the sculpture represents. On Presidential Trail, near the base of the memorial, each time you crane forward, there's a new angle, a new moment of appreciation.
8: It's hard to put into words.
2: It lives up to the,
8: yes,
2: to the awe.
8: Yes, like, yes.
2: If Mount Rushmore represents the birth, growth, and preservation of the country, it could be argued the contributions of other presidents merit inclusion.
3: People will sometimes say, when are you going to put another head up there? And they'll propose people that should be up there. It never is the answer. It is an amazing work of art. You don't change an artist's concept. You don't paint another head behind the Mona Lisa. It's a work of art. This is Borglum's concept. The other reason, all the carvable rock has been used. So the rest of the rock you see is not good carving rock. It's complete.
2: To those from South Dakota, it remains a place of pride.
9: Yeah, we love it when visitors come from out of state. We get to show them all throughout South Dakota and see the sites.
2: What does it say that our country designates these things as memorials or monuments or parks, that we set this stuff aside?
9: Well, hopefully it's a reminder of us of where we came from and the importance of our history and our forefathers. So, and it's good for families to bring their kids. I like seeing that.
2: This country is filled with places Americans have been and will be visiting for generations. This one made us stand agape. Next, a place so powerful it can bring visitors to tears, when this ABC News special, Cherished America, continues.
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1: Among the national parks, there is one so incredible it brings visitors to tears. Sequoia National Park in California's Sierra Nevada Range boasts trees bigger than anywhere else in the world. Disney has tried to recreate them in a theme park. The sheer size of these trees leaves visitors in awe and wondering how a living thing can grow to be so big. So we're off now to Sequoia National Park with ABC's Alex Stone. Alex.
2: Hey, Aaron. Well, welcome to Pure Beauty. I'm at an elevation of about 7,000 feet. On one side of the road is a majestic landscape of mountains and canyons. On the other is the giant forest of Sequoia National Park, towering behemoths of trees high in the sky, part of the beauty of this great country.
3: It's incredible.
2: Arcelia Talbot and her family drove here from Texas.
3: It looks like a piece of heaven, I think. It's probably as close as we're going to get to it.
2: They're standing in the shadow of the world's biggest trees, the incredible work of Mother Nature on display. And the experience leads her to tears.
3: It's definitely a bucket list checked off. It's pretty nice.
2: And for so many who flock here every day, they've never seen anything like the giant sequoias that fill this forest. To get here, I set out on a bit of a road trip.
4: All right, let's go.
2: It's a windy trek up here, around and around on these switchback turns, slowly making our way up into the mountains, through the canyons, but just the beauty here, the sound of running water, creeks running into a river below, giant rock formations up above, wildflowers, the sounds of birds. This is nature. It's gorgeous. And then when you get to about 6,000 feet in elevation, you turn a corner, and there it is. The forest appears.
5: Wow. The road coming in here as we're heading up the mountain, winding around, it splits, and we're going through two giant sequoias. They put the road where they could, right between the two of them.
2: It makes you stop and soak it all in. It's a scene like none other. In the mountain air, trees bigger than anything anywhere else in the world, over 200 feet high, trunks over 100 feet around. Visitors have come from all over the world. Stefano Formis lives in Oxford, England, and is sort of a U.S. National Park buff.
6: From Arches to Mesa Verde, then Monument Valley. Then went to Phoenix, and then this year we're trying to catch up with what we missed. Today we do Sequoia, tomorrow we go to Zion.
2: You get the point. Stefano knows his national parks, and he, like so many others, is in awe of the giant sequoias.
6: I mean, this tree is as old as Egypt, you know. I'm Italian, so the Roman civilization lasted for 7 centuries. This one is a long way before then.
2: And that's the thing. Many of the giant trees living right now are believed to be over 2,000 years old. They're living examples of ancient history. Daniel Blankenship is a ranger here in Sequoia National Park.
7: It's been described that humans, were naturally attracted to things that are really big, really large, and incredibly rare. In giant sequoias, they embody all three of those characteristics.
2: Ranger Blankenship took me out to see the splendors of the park. Wherever he goes, wearing his ranger hat and uniform, two-way radio on his belt, he's like a celebrity in this park. Parkgoers wanting to ask questions and take pictures with him.
7: In giant forest itself, there's thousands of giant sequoias. We have 84 monarch sequoias, or trees that are 20 feet in diameter or more. And they don't necessarily have to be the largest giant sequoias to be easily appreciated.
2: And he remembers the first time he saw one of these giant trees driving up the windy road to get here.
7: As soon as you pop around one of those tight corners, all of a sudden you enter the giant forest. The entire environment, the trees, the plants, everything changes. And then you start to see these towering living relics of an ancient forest, all red.
2: We stop in a grove of giant sequoias. We get out and enjoy the beauty.
7: People get speechless. People get teary-eyed. People cry. Some people, you just hear them say, wow, you know.
8: It's incredible. You look up and they're like skyscrapers.
2: With us in the grove, Verena, who is here from Austria.
8: This is pretty amazing, huh?
9: I hugged a tree because it gives me some spirit.
8: You hugged it. Nice.
9: Yes.
2: And despite these trees being so giant, on the ground are tiny pine cones. Those tiny pine cones create these trees.
7: A lot of people, they end up seeing these massive sugar pine cones, which are about, they can be 2.5 feet long, weigh up to 8 pounds whenever they're green. And they always grab those and they're like, oh, that's a giant sequoia cone. And this is a giant sequoia cone.
2: This thing is tiny. This is, about an inch? Yeah, chicken egg size.
7: This is where the big trees come from.
2: Believe it or not, it's actually wildfire that helps the trees reproduce. Fire is a good thing when it burns through a healthy forest like this one, causing the trees to release their seeds in those cones. These trees hold onto their cones for about 30 years, waiting for fire to move through.
7: So the heat of the flames of the fire goes up and systematically dries out all the cones. And then whenever that happens, for the next 2 to 3 weeks after we have a wildfire, the cones open up and we start to experience this sequoia seed showers, a fluttering of millions of seeds coming down to the ground.
2: And then before long, it becomes a blanket of tiny sequoia trees. Most die off, but some do survive. We move on to go see the biggest tree in the world, the General Sherman tree, a giant among giants. At over 275 feet tall, every year General Sherman grows enough new wood to make a 60-foot tall tree of usual size. And its age?
7: Our best guess is like 2,200 years old. We won't know with 100% certainty until it dies, falls over, and we get an opportunity to actually count out those annual growth rates. Until then, just a mystery.
2: General Sherman is where all the crowds are. Also on the trails here, Sipa Tucker and her family from Chicago.
4: Oh my gosh, all I could keep saying is wow, wow, wow. Very, very amazing forest.
8: I'm quite a ways down a trail here, and part of what's so incredible about this experience, just listen. Except for birds, it is silent here. You don't hear airplanes, you don't hear cars going by, and it's like this whether you're at Yosemite or here in Sequoia, that you can just get away and be completely away from it.
2: But it's not only about the trees here. Under the surface, there's a whole unseen world. A network of caves. One with reservations is open to the public to explore. Crystal Cave has a river running through it. Rebecca Jones is a cave manager with the Sequoia Parks Conservancy.
10: In Marble, you can get a cave. And so in the Southern Sierra, where we have a lot of marble, we also have a lot of caves. And there are around 300 caves that we know of in Sequoia and Kings Canyon National Park.
2: Run by the Conservancy, tours bring families into Crystal Cave like an underworld scene in movies. Icicle-like stalactites hang from the ceilings and there are piles of stalagmites inside.
10: The cave itself is 3 miles long. It's got three main levels to it, and it was carved out by a river. On our public tours, when you go on a tour, you only go on a half-mile tour route, and you'll see the bottom and the middle levels of the cave. The river is actually still actively carving out the cave. It's what we call a living cave, and that stream, you can see it, and you walk right by it. What's really special about that is that we are a marble cave, which means that stream has polished the marble at the bottom of it, and you get this beautiful blue and white banding.
2: It's a unique part of the park, and no matter how hot it might be outside, inside the cave, you always need a jacket, and it's always the same temperature.
10: It's always the same, yeah. It's 50 degrees Fahrenheit, 10 degrees Celsius.
2: Back outside of the cave, there are a few lodges to stay at inside the park, a couple of campgrounds. Life inside the park is one of amazement around the ancient trees.
11: Seems like there should be dinosaurs walking around here somewhere. That's what it seems like.
12: And it's real.
11: It's real. It's real. And it's here in the U.S.
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1: 2,000 years before your first ride in a station wagon, a relatively long period of peace and prosperity gave those with the means to take some time off and to travel throughout the Roman Empire just for fun. The Romans even had travel guides offering suggestions on the must-see attractions around the empire. The modern American road trip can trace its roots back to the late 19th century, when families would spend entire summers away from home. But if Emerson was right, that it's not the destination but the journey, then it might not be Knott's Berry Farm that we remember years later, but the giant ball of twine or the dinosaur sculpture we stopped and visited on the way to Knott's Berry Farm. ABC's Jim Ryan takes us into the world of the roadside attraction.
2: Well, it goes from St. Louis, Joplin, Missouri, Oklahoma City looks so, so pretty, you see. Amarillo.
3: Like that old song says, Route 66 used to be the way to see Amarillo. That was before the interstate freeway system came through and displaced Route 66. But now, right here on this spot in Amarillo, just west of town actually, Interstate 40 and Route 66 are one and the same. And several years ago, an artist had an idea, a way to memorialize that fact. 10 Cadillacs, classic Cadillacs, planted up to their hoods in the ground, nose first. There aren't even any road signs leading to this place, and yet tourists come here every day. They seem inexplicably drawn here.
4: Traveling gets so hectic, and it's an adventure driving, so we tend to stop at every attraction that we can down I-40 or whichever route we're taking. So this is one of our stops to definitely stop and take some pictures.
2: Get your kicks on Route 66.
3: We'll come back to the Texas Panhandle and Cadillac Ranch in a few minutes. First, let's explore the winding highway that leads past the American roadside attraction.
5: The earliest ones really go back to the 19th century. You know, the big trees out in California, they cut holes in them so people could drive through them in their horse-drawn carriages.
3: Few people know more about roadside attractions than Ken Smith. As senior editor of RoadsideAmerica.com, he's intimately familiar with the history and purpose of these phenomena.
5: In New Jersey, in 1881, they built Lucy the Elephant. It was a giant hotel shaped like an elephant, which is still standing. And it was built by a real estate developer to get people to come down to Ventnor, New Jersey, and buy beachfront property. So the idea of a tourist attraction, you know, is something to attract the public. You know, that's they're designed to be entertaining and fun. And certainly we carry on that tradition even today.
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3: Ken Smith finds a common myth among Americans.
5: Oh, the glory days are over. They don't make these things anymore. And actually, there's more of these places now than there ever have been. I like to think, to a certain extent, that we're responsible for that because, you know, we've made people aware of them.
3: His smartphone app, Roadside America, includes directions and descriptions for about 14,000 weird little stops, from the family of life-size brontosauruses in Santa Fe, New Mexico, to the exact replica of Michelangelo's David in Sarasota, Florida. Or
5: there's a place in Gettysburg, Civil War Tales. It's an entire miniature diorama of the Battle of Gettysburg done with cats. Thousands and thousands of them working on this thing for years.
3: So who do you have to call if you want to build a roadside attraction?
7: My name is Mark Klein, spelled the same way Patsy spells hers. My business is called the Enchanted Castle Studios, where we build figures for theme parks, millionaires, billionaires, restaurants, mini golfs, eccentric people, and what can I build for you?
3: Mark Klein of Natural Bridge, Virginia, is a very funny guy. Just listen to his impersonations.
8: You know, like Deputy Barney Fife. You know, the sheriff from Mayberry. And you know the millionaire from Gilligan's Island, Mr. Hell.
3: And apparently, Klein always had a flair for the offbeat.
7: To divert attention, I became the class clown. Well, the class clown needed props.
3: After high school, Mark Klein went to work in a factory that produced small resin figurines. His boss sent him home with a 5-gallon bucket of fiberglass.
7: He said, Mark, you know, you've got a lot of potential. I'm going to show you how to make stuff out of this fiberglass.
3: Before he knew it, Mark Klein had found a way to monetize his unusual sense of humor.
7: I opened up my first small business in 1982, and ever since then, I've worked on other attractions and been part of other attractions and built props for them. And so it's all led up to this theme park called Dinosaur Kingdom 2.
3: Dinosaur Kingdom 2 sits on 16 acres just off Interstate 81, 40 miles northeast of Roanoke, Virginia. It tells the story of the American Civil War, complete with life-size soldiers, horses, and dinosaurs.
7: Well, it's not Disneyland, okay? What it is, and some of the stuff does move, but that's not important because I'm a storyteller. And as people walk through the park, they can sort of interpret the story for themselves. Not everything is in your face. In fact, you have to work for some of the displays. You have to work to see them because they're out there and they're looking at you. You know, some people get it in this day and age and some people don't. I mean, some people will walk through with their cell phones and come walking out saying, hey, what was that supposed to be all about? Didn't see nothing.
3: Which brings us to the windswept Texas Panhandle on the southern end of the High Plains. And it really is windy. Just outside Amarillo, at exit 60 on Interstate 40, the first thing you notice is the wind. The second thing is the row of 10 vintage Cadillacs, halfway buried at an angle on the edge of a pasture. It's a must-see for American road warriors.
4: We've done several stops from San Diego to here to Amarillo. I think we're up to something like over a dozen already.
9: I don't know. I think it's just unique, and I think that people like things that are unique, and when they hear stories about it, and it's just by word of mouth, like I said, all the way across the United States. In Ohio, I got family, and they talk about it.
3: That man, Mark Stumbo, lives in Amarillo. He has a personal perspective on Cadillac Ranch. He knew Stanley Marsh III, the billionaire who was behind the original project in 1974.
9: He was eccentric, and he liked special art, and he considered it to be an art type platform. And he had other unique arts on his property, and he was just one of those types of guys.
3: And that kind of sums up the attraction in roadside attractions. We visit the life-sized dinosaurs, the supposed alien landing zones, and the half-buried Cadillacs just because they're there. Jim Ryan, ABC News.
0: Coming up after the break.
10: 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It's the president of the country riding home for the night.
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13: From ABC News, I'm Chuck Severson. A bipartisan bill to make housing more affordable has become law today without President Trump's signature. He had 10 days to veto it, sign it, or let it become law on its own.
14: If he had vetoed it, we would have been able to override that veto.
13: Congresswoman Maxine Waters, California Democrat, says one of the aims of the law is to reduce homelessness.
14: We're not only going to create opportunities for affordable housing, we're going to make sure that public housing has the resources and began to fix up these houses.
13: Trump said he didn't sign the bill because Congress hasn't passed an unrelated elections bill that doesn't have enough votes in the Senate to pass. Calls for an independent investigation in the case of the Mexican citizen fatally shot by immigration officers in Houston this week. ICE claims he rammed an officer's vehicle during an attempted arrest and was shot in self-defense. But a lawyer for two witnesses disputes that. ABC's Jacqueline Lee.
15: Border Czar Tom Homan now reacting to what this means for the officers involved.
16: Let the investigation play out. If the officers acted outside policy or illegally, they'll be held accountable.
15: Congresswoman Sylvia Garcia says she spoke with the acting ICE director, who she says told her no body or dash cameras captured the shooting.
17: Well, you know, what would you do if you're just being followed by someone and the cars were unmarked? They did not have a siren. They did not have lights or noise.
15: The killing sparking outrage through Houston.
13: Strongly considering running for president based on being detained by Israeli settlers this week in the West Bank, who he calls armed hoodlums, Congressman Ro Khanna, California Democrat.
18: If you're unwilling to speak up against the genocide in Gaza, the apartheid in the West Bank, then you are morally compromised.
13: Israeli military saying that it responded to a report of civilians blocking a road and soldiers showed up and cleared them away. You're listening to ABC News.
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13: A crew is again draining the reflecting pool at the Lincoln Memorial to clean up the green algae and apparently peeling blue sealant. The Trump administration has subpoenaed several New York Times journalists after their report on security concerns involving the new Air Force One, says the paper. The new jet given to the president as a gift by Qatar just went into service last week. The subpoenas seek to force the reporters to testify before a federal grand jury in Manhattan on Wednesday, according to the paper. Spanish military troops have been helping evacuate people of Los Gallardos as hundreds of firefighters backed by helicopters and airplanes struggle to contain one of Spain's deadliest wildfires that erupted earlier this week and killed at least 12 people. Cleanup underway after 300 flood rescues in Missouri yesterday, say emergency officials. Storms have led to more than 2,500 flights delayed around the country, according to FlightAware. ABC's Clara McMichael with a tip on how to deal with airline weather delays.
21: If there are more storms in the offing the next day, we know that these delays can tend to stack up as the day goes on. So one of those first flights out will hopefully help you avoid that mess entirely. If after all this, you still are dealing with a messy travel situation, that's where you want to check out your credit card. You could get some protections there. If you booked with that credit card, just make sure you save your receipts so you can hopefully get those reimbursements down the line.
13: Chuck Sievertson, ABC News.
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26: This version of the Democrat Party is the most dangerous yet. This version of the Democrat Party is the most dangerous yet. It's actually a message that I first shared with you 15 days ago and walked through, as I'm inclined to do, with facts
1: with analytics, statistics to back things up too, to illustrate the point that this version of the Democrat Party is the most dangerous yet. And today's news just drove that home in spades. Every subsequent story came in today was another thread in the woven tapestry of out and out evil that is this version of the Democrat Party. I mean, it used to be an oversimplification to just say a whole stinking major political party is evil. But damn if it isn't. There's good and bad, right? Basic things for a kid, good and bad. What good is there within the Democrat Party? If the premise of anything is false, anything built in that false premise is too. Man, when your whole premise, homosexual alphabeters, abortion on demand, all kinds of things that are not exactly right from a sense of morality, kind of sets you up for everything else. I'm going to walk you through what's happened today. I'm going to walk you through, once again, this version of the Democrat Party being the most dangerous yet. By now, you've figured out this is not Mark. No fear. He's back Monday. It is always an honor and a pleasure to be here, though, with you. I do love the opportunities, love the time that we have together. Brian Mudd for the great one. Of course, you can catch my podcast, The Brian Mudd Show Podcast, wherever you get your podcasts. Tremendous growth on the podcast so far this year. You know, I do a morning show that is regionally syndicated out of my home station, WJNO in West Palm Beach. My podcast really has had a great first half of the year. I was taking a look at all those stats earlier today. Thank you for that, because you, this audience, is a big part of the continued growth of it. So go ahead and subscribe wherever you get your podcasts and check that out. You can also catch me socially at Brian Mudd Radio. So as I'm taking a look at this version of the Democrat Party being the most dangerous yet. Okay, news flow today. And just kind of working through a lot of the things that happened and when they came in during the course of the day. All right, so we have the new Iranian plot to kill Trump. The new Iranian plot to kill Trump. As Trump said,
2: I'm number one on the kill list for Iran. They're lovely people. I'm number one. So I don't know. I can't tell you that, but I don't really care because I'm doing my job and I'm doing it, I hope, better than anybody's ever done it.
1: Yeah, so sad that he's got so many attempts on his life. He's already survived more assassination attempts on him than any president has survived in American history. That he's come up with new instructions for what to do in the event that he is offed. And just remarkable for all the wrong reasons. And you might be wondering, okay, well, what does that have to do with this version of the Democrat Party being the most dangerous yet? It's an Iranian assassination plot. Oh, also in the news today, a Mamdani official was set to meet with an Iranian official, the UN ambassador to Iran, somebody who goes along with the crowd that chants death to Israel, death to America, somebody who believes in the Well Imam, the 12th Imam, somebody who is out and out evil. A Mamdani official was set to meet with until the State Department, Team Rubio, found out about this meeting and put a stop to it. And so that brought this comment from Kami Mamdani today.
4: That meeting did not take place. It will not take place. And I did not know about it until there was a press inquiry regarding it. And when it comes to the work of our commissioner and our international affairs office, it's to ensure that as we are a city of the world, that we are also there to meet with leaders from across the world.
1: Oh, you didn't know about the meeting. You just are such a POS that you hire people that want to meet with Islamic terrorists. I just hire the people that sympathize with Islamic terrorists that want to kill the president of the United States. I didn't know about the meeting. I just employ those people and they work for me. That's who I'm surrounded by. It wasn't me. Mom Donnie goes all Shaggy defense here. Was it me? You scumbag POS Islamic terror sponsoring. Sorry, Saki, you know what. But how many times have Democrats sympathized, even openly, with assassinating or attempting to assassinate conservatives? I mean, it's just so fitting. They have the Tyler Robinson hearing that's been playing out all throughout the course of this week. How many people cheered the assassination of Charlie Kirk? By the way, that one, Utah prosecutor in the case in today's hearing, if you've been keeping up with the news flow on it this week, he summed it up pretty well to the judge.
3: The evidence is overwhelming. It's devastating. And the question needs to be asked, the purpose of continuing with testimony if it's long and drawn out.
1: Yeah. Tyler Robinson, this just in, he's guilty. This version of the Democrat Party is the most dangerous yet. You have the mayor and his associates, largest city in our country, totally down with Islamic terrorists that, among other things, want to assassinate and have been trying to assassinate and have a new plot to assassinate the president of the United States. On the other side of things, you have the assassination case of Charlie Kirk, with much of the Democrat base, in addition to numerous officials that out and out cheered and celebrated his assassination. These people are dangerous. The most dangerous version yet. There used to be some sense of human decency. This is where I start to think about things, and this is where you need to have the uncomfortable moment. If you think about how dark, demented, and disgusting it is that you have people that would hear about an attempted assassination or an actual assassination and on some level respond as though, oh, isn't that interesting? That's too bad it wasn't successful in the case of Trump. Or, well, you know, Charlie Kirk was, you know, he was a bigot and all those things, right? When that's somebody's reaction. Or worse, they just out and out cheer. How surprising is it when you have a political ideology, when you have a political party that has in its platform killing the most innocent as a fundamental right? We like to make a lot of stuff complicated. Sometimes it's simple. What is abortion? What is abortion? So at the point where you think abortion on demand is a right, what else is surprising? At the point where it is your party's position and drilled into every single person that is part of your universe, that it's okay to whack as many babies in the womb as possible. Why does anything else from a point of morality really surprise? This version of the Democrat Party is the most dangerous yet. So then we move on from the Iranian terror plot, Mamdani's co-workers, the people he hires, the Tyler Robinson trial. Oh, what else do we have? The other assassination of plot on Trump. That's right. The UFC terror plot, where we learned all kinds of things today. Of course, 8 are total arrests that have been made. 8 total arrests. And among the other things, of course, the ringleader, none other than a Mexican illegal immigrant. You have the U.S. attorney. There's a presser earlier today to kind of break down all the findings in the case, with the investigation now having run its course and them believing they got everybody that was involved with it.
26: This is U.S. Attorney Dominic Gerace.
0: The indictment handed down yesterday consolidates all of these previously filed criminal complaints into one charging instrument and adds an eighth defendant to the conspiracy, Chandler D. Skaggs, 21, of Chapmanville, West Virginia.
26: And this.
0: The second count is a conspiracy to commit murder on federal government territory and to murder a federal government official, including the President of the United States, the Vice President of the United States, and members of Congress.
26: Every time you turn around, it's assassination stuff, right? We almost forget. Let's forget. We have three leading stories today that have to do with assassination plots or actual assassination. One day. And all of them have ties to the political left in this country. All of them. This version of the Democrat Party is the most dangerous yet. This is FBI Special Agent in charge of the UFC terror plot case, Jason Cromartie.
5: Command post coordinator interviews, intelligence analysis, and execution of search warrants around the country quickly identified additional participants and evidence of this conspiracy. This resulted in additional subjects being arrested by the FBI over a matter of days in several states.
26: Oh. And then we have, speaking of the Democrat Party, two other special situations. One that we learned where Rubio interdicted to eliminate from this country an illegal alien child rapist that Tim Walz pardoned. And just a bit ago, the official Graham Plattner resignation. Speaking of this version of the Democrat Party being the most dangerous yet, we'll dive into those two dynamics as well. Next, I'm Brian Mudd, in for the great one.
25: Mudd Lovin'.
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12: A Better Life with Dr. Sanjay Gupta.
14: They say consistency is key, but sometimes you just got to switch it up. A new study out of Harvard School of Public Health found that varying your exercise routine could add years to your life. What exercise someone did didn't matter much. What did matter was that all the exercises together worked all the muscle groups in their body. Now, an added benefit to changing things up is it can help you push through the plateau effect. That's when your body gets so efficient at doing something that you actually stop getting better at it. And we know from previous research that specializing in any one sport at a young age can make someone actually more prone to injury. And as experts we talk to point out, even elite athletes switch up things with their workouts, making sure to target strength, cardio, flexibility, balance, and doing that every single week. I'm Dr. Sanjay Gupta, helping you live a better life.
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0: Yeah, so this version of the Democrat Party is the most dangerous yet, every day in so many different ways. To Fox News, this Donald Trump Jr. about the Charlie Kirk case.
1: In court, we saw the facts laid out very eloquently. It took a long period of time to get it out there, but once you see it, you put the picture together.

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1: Tyler Robinson hearings this week. Beyond the Mamdani official attempting to meet with an Iranian official, as Iran is attempting to assassinate the President of the United States, you have the story about Marco Rubio, Secretary of State, stepping in. You may recall, we talked about it recently, the unbelievable, unconscionable, but I suppose in the context of this version of the Democrat Party, understandable thing, Tim Walz, that close to becoming your vice president, right? Takes a look at this guy, an illegal alien, who had raped a 10-year-old girl and then continued to do so for 2 years. And he took a look at this illegal alien child rapist. And he pardoned him. You know, the illegal alien child rapist did say, after all, hey, it's just a cultural thing. I didn't know it's wrong. That's what we do back home, you know, Laos? Yeah. So he pardoned him so he could be free on the streets of Minnesota again. So what we learned today is that you had Rubio that immediately stepped in, ended up getting the information for this guy, ended up getting ICE in, ended up getting him detained, and he has been deported. So now you have the illegal immigrant child rapist who is back home, where apparently it's culturally acceptable to rape 10-year-olds, if you're to take him at face value, as Tim Walz did. Thought it was cool. This version of the Democrat Party is the most dangerous yet. What has to be wrong with you? What has to be broken in the brain for you to ever do something like that? Who in their right mind would put an illegal alien child rapist in somebody else's community in proximity to other children? Tim Walz, that close to being the vice president, the governor of Minnesota. This version of the Democrat Party, the most dangerous yet. The establishment is that dangerous. Be right back.
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5: ABC News, I'm Chuck Sievertson. Strongly supported by both major parties, a bipartisan bill to make housing more affordable has become law today without President Trump's signature.
6: If he had vetoed it, we would have been able to override that veto.
5: Congresswoman Maxine Waters, California Democrat, says they'll be investing in public housing and creating of new opportunities for affordable housing. Calls for an independent investigation in the case of the Mexican citizen fatally shot by immigration officers in Houston this week. ICE claims he rammed an officer's vehicle, but a lawyer for two witnesses disputes that. Strongly considering running for president based on being detained by armed Israeli settlers this week in the West Bank.

0: Mr. Right, Mr. Conservative, and Mr. Constitution. But you can call him Mark at 877-381-3811.
1: Yeah, so this version of the Democrat Party is the most dangerous yet. Brian Mudd with you, and it's so much today in the news that hits straight back at what I ended up first bringing to you 15 days ago when I broke down this version of the Democrat Party being the most dangerous yet. To work through the news, it's talked about the Tim Walz pardon. We talked about Rubio stepping in to deport the illegal alien. You think about where we would be if President Trump weren't in place today. What this country would already look like. The transformation that would have been completed. As we work through the news in the first half hour, we still haven't gotten to the Graham Plattner resignation. That's coming here. You know, one of the things about Mamdani in particular, one of his officials meeting with, setting to meet with the UN ambassador for Iran, someone who is a member of a terrorist regime that has a new assassination plot for President Trump, independent of the previous ones. This also ties in with this version of the Democrat Party being the most dangerous yet. Fox's Mike Emanuel.
2: New York City Mayor Zohran Mamdani refuses to affirm Israel as a Jewish state, calls AIPAC monsters, and does not condemn intifada rhetoric. But his net favorability rating among Jewish Americans is 32 points higher than Netanyahu's. And now Democrats on November's ballot, like Melat Kiros on MS Now, are bashing U.S. support for the prime minister.
3: The genocide that we are complicit in with our taxpayer dollars that otherwise could be used here at home to build more hospitals, to fund our public education.
1: There are a couple things about that. One is the obvious on the point of this about these self-hating Jews, apparently. And the other is, if you just take at face value, what these socialists, what these Marxists are actually running, we need the money we're using to make sure that Israel exists, that Iran does not have a nuclear weapon, and we don't have a nuclear World War III. We need to build government hospitals. So now we've moved on from Medicare for all to we need government hospitals too. What? Well, what we have a problem with is we don't have government built and run hospitals. We don't have enough. Right, because you know, talk to guys at the VA, man. That's a swimmingly great experience consistently over the years, right? It just like what even goes on with these people? They're running on stuff that just doesn't even make sense. And of course, always just more money for the schools. Okay. About the Jews, a couple of things. One, where I am in South Florida, that is certainly not the case. Trump won Boca three times. But for the Jews elsewhere, where you have Mamdani, that is over 30 points more popular than Netanyahu with Jews. What it brings back is what happens when you embrace a false premise. As I mentioned, if the premise of anything is false, anything built on it will be too. This version of the Democrat Party is the most dangerous yet. You pretty much have to be broken in the brain to sit here and take a look at what goes on with these politicians and think, yeah, I want to be part of this. I want to be part of the party who takes a look at illegal aliens and wants to open the border and let them all in. And along with it, a quarter of all crime committed in this country. As I've shared with you in analysis, by the end of the Biden administration, a quarter of all crime committed in this country, illegal aliens, a quarter. Because this version of the Democrat Party is the most dangerous yet. And you have people go, yeah, let's bring that in. And people then take a look at somebody like Tim Walz and go, yeah, you know, I mean, okay, so he raped a 10-year-old girl until she was 12. What's so bad about that? Second chances, right? We want to put that person back in a neighborhood near you. You have a communist, anti-Semitic person like Mamdani, who's elected the largest city in this country. And then there's Maine. See, one of the things that is, I think, so instructive, as conservatives, we'll take a look at, you know, the left, and we often will segment it out, right? So we look at New York City and San Francisco and Washington, D.C., perhaps Los Angeles, select cities, you know, your Portland's, your Seattle's, and those kind of go in a bucket. And then you will take a look at, well, the establishment, Democrats, whoever. No, the establishment is that corrupt. Remember how the establishment, right down to Chuck U. Schumer, ended up saying, yeah, that Graham Plattner, he's my guy. And Graham Plattner was their guy all the way through the primary, all the way through the indication that he had been out there womanizing for years, the Nazi tattoo, anti-Semitic rhetoric on the regular, which is also the great thing because, you know, he tried to, well, I didn't even know it was a Nazi tattoo. And then every other thing he says is anti-Semitic. So Graham Plattner officially turned in his resignation and just about 2 hours ago now. And in that, it was instructive yet again. He, among other things, he did a couple paragraphs that were, oh, people voted not for billionaires or oligarchs, people like me. Then he finishes his official resignation letter by saying this. My name may have been on the ballot, but that ballot line belongs to the people of Maine. As such, please consider this note as my official withdrawal from consideration for this office. F. ICE. Free Palestine. Up the hearts. He signs his resignation letter to drop out of the Senate race in Maine with F ICE, and he spells it out, Free Palestine, up the hearts. This version of the Democrat Party is the most dangerous yet. These people are evil. Out and out evil. Here's the problem. I mentioned we associate the specific areas we think are most radical. Oh, yeah. You know, we will, and maybe even mentally excuse, oh, it's New York City. What do you expect? Uh-huh. What about Maine? How many people have taken a look at Maine and gone, man, those Maine radicals, you know? Just your average Democrat in Maine said, yeah, give me this Graham Plattner guy. Give me the womanizing, seriously nasty, anti-Semitic socialist. Give me that guy. What does that tell you about the base of the Democrat Party? See, something else I shared with you recently, and this is what is so important to know. Anytime I think about this, it reminds me of Elon Musk. Going back about 4 years ago, when he started to really voice some political thoughts. I remember him on X posting a little stick man graph, and he identified himself once upon a time as a Democrat, and he showed what happened over the course of the time. And it wasn't that he went anywhere politically. He went from being left of center to way right of center because of how far gone the Democrat Party was. And he was statistically right. One of the things that Pew Research has shown, what's actually happened to the Democrat Party, right? Because if you think about just 20 years ago, we're even talking pre-Obama's run in 2008. He was just getting ready to get warmed up. Remember, Obama ran on no gay marriage. Remember that? Among other things, no gay marriage. And then we ended up in a place where you have a homosexual alphabet, and the Democrat Party position is that not only can you be anything that you pretend that you want to be, but we should have child mutilation paid for by taxpayers. How do you go from that in under 20 years? And that's just, you know, one very small example. Well, the answer is, as Pew has shown, you have the three buckets that will be broken out on each side. For Democrats, you have those that consider themselves to be moderate Democrats, those that consider themselves to be somewhat liberal, and then those that consider themselves to be very liberal. We're the full-on socialist, communist, Marxist now. Those people. If you go back 20 years ago, the smallest bucket was the very, very liberal of the three. What's happened is, every year over the past 20 years, an average of 1% of people who identify as Democrats in this country have moved further to the left. And so whereas 20 years ago, those that said we're very liberal were the smallest bucket of the three, they're now the biggest barrel, the biggest bucket of those three. The base of the Democrat Party is now the hardest left. Now, if you can get everybody else in the Democrat Party by way of constituency together, you can still get to a higher percentage between those who consider themselves to be moderate, which are not many, and those who consider themselves to be somewhat. But the biggest of three, and the one that is continuing to gain traction, the very liberal. And this is how you end up in this particular place, to where just your average Democrat voter in Maine is down with a womanizing Nazi tattoo, F ICE, free Palestine, which of course means no Israel. That's from the river to the sea. Means you can't have Israel. You eradicate the Jews. That's your base. Just I'm a main Democrat voter now. This version of the Democrat Party is the most dangerous yet. And it takes me back to the clip I played from Mike Emanuel for you about polling that's showing Mamdani being over 30 points more popular with Jews than Netanyahu. How would that be? Well, somewhere along the way, if you associate with this version of the Democrat Party, your brain is going to break, right? Because you're not going to take a look at sense and sensibility. You're not going to take a look at anything from a point of morality. There is no room for the founding morality of this country. There's certainly nothing biblically acceptable about what goes on in the Democrat Party. I mean, absolutely nothing these days. So how is it that you then rationalize it? This is where you get into the, you can't rationalize the inherently irrational. How is it that you could have Jews in this country that would associate with somebody that is anti-Semitic and has been very overt about hating Jews and supports those who are persecuting Jews? You're trying to rationalize the inherently irrational. What's happened is you're a very liberal person now, which is the base of the Democrat Party. These are not rational people. They are dangerous people more often than not. Hence today's news cycle. Brian Mudd in for the great one.
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18: A better life with Dr. Sanjay Gupta.
19: For more than a decade, the Environmental Working Group has put out a list of the so-called Dirty Dozen. These are the non-organic produce contaminated with the highest levels of pesticides. Well, this year, spinach topped the list, followed by kale, collard, mustard greens, strawberries, grapes, nectarines, peaches, cherries, apples, blackberries, pears, potatoes, and blueberries. Now, all these fruits and vegetables are part of a healthy diet, so no one is saying you shouldn't eat them. Point is, though, you could consider buying these items organic if and when you can, and then taking extra care when you wash them. The FDA recommends rinsing all fruits and vegetables, even the ones that are organic, under running water that is slightly warmer than room temperature. Don't use soap, bleach, or any fancy produce washes. I'm Dr. Sanjay Gupta, helping you live a better life.
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1: Do it exactly the way Donald Trump is doing it, which is like, you know, what can I do? Well, a lot. Like what? Can I just take various pieces of artwork that are within the custody of the federal government and move them all to the White House? Can I move the nation's founding documents into the Oval Office? Well, you are the president. Okay, let's do it. They move this stuff in. I think it's great. It was cool when they had the UFC fight at the White House, and one of the fighters started inside of the Oval Office staring at the Declaration of Independence before he walked out to begin the fight. It's hard to get cooler than that. I think that's the neatest thing ever. That's really cool. I've got some updates for you coming up on the process playing out in Utah right now. The Tyler Robinson trial is underway. Not the full-blown trial. This is the probable cause hearing where they're establishing that there's plenty of evidence to say that he assassinated Charlie Kirk. That's the thing that they're doing right now. And all sorts of well-known, impressive people showing up to support Charlie and his family. And what's going on inside that courtroom, what they're revealing, well, it says a lot about who did it. More ahead on The Vince Show.
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6: ABC News, I'm Chuck Sievertson. Talks in Oman today with officials of that country and Iranian reps are winding down. No signs of an immediate breakthrough. U.S. Ambassador to Israel Mike Huckabee tells Fox News that Israeli intelligence tipped off the U.S. to a very specific plot to assassinate President Trump. His comment contradicted Trump, who told the New York Post that Israel came up with nothing when asked about the plot, first reported by the Wall Street Journal. Saying he was detained by armed Israeli settlers in the West Bank Thursday, blocking a road, Congressman Ro Khanna, California Democrat. He says it makes him seriously consider running for president, accusing Israel of genocide and apartheid.
7: We need a new moral direction in our party.
6: Israeli military saying it responded to a report of civilians blocking a road, and soldiers showed up and cleared them away. An American humanitarian worker has been infected with Ebola in the Democratic Republic of the Congo. This is ABC News.
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7: From ABC News, I'm Chuck Severson. U.S. Ambassador to Israel Mike Huckabee tells Fox News that Israeli intelligence tipped off the U.S. to a very specific plot to assassinate President Trump. His comment contradicted Trump, who told the New York Post that Israel came up with nothing when asked about the plot, first reported in the Wall Street Journal. ABC News senior White House correspondent Selena Wang.
8: The president is issuing this new threat against Iran, posting that 1,000 missiles are locked and loaded and aimed at Iran, with thousands more to immediately follow if the Iranian government acts on its threat to assassinate or attempt to assassinate him.
7: With the Iran war not resolved yet, with no U.S. demands met, talks in Oman today with officials of that country and Iranian reps are winding down, delegations departing without any signs of an immediate breakthrough. But that could change, says a U.S. official and a source familiar to ABC News. The Trump administration demands a public statement from Iran declaring the Strait of Hormuz is fully open and ships are safe from attacks. So far, Iran hasn't done that. What makes Congressman Ro Khanna seriously think about running for president, says the California Democrat, is him being detained by armed Israeli settlers in the West Bank Thursday, blocking a road.
9: These hoodlums come in with machine guns, an M4, an American-made machine gun, and they detain us. They block off the road. And then they call the IDF, and the IDF is on their side, not on the side of the Americans.
7: Accusing Israel of genocide and apartheid.
9: We need a new moral direction in our party.
7: The Israeli military saying it responded to a report of civilians blocking a road, and soldiers showed up and cleared them away. An American humanitarian worker has been infected with Ebola in the Democratic Republic of the Congo. Just weeks ago, another American, a doctor, was infected and later flown to Germany for treatment. There have been over 600 deaths from Ebola in DRC, according to health officials. You're listening to ABC News.
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7: Crews are draining the Lincoln Memorial's reflecting pool again as President Trump's problem-plagued effort to renovate the site pushes past his initial July 4th deadline. 10 dead in the crash of a small plane in the Bahamas, ABC's Tom Sufi Burridge.
12: There were 9 passengers on board and 1 pilot. Aviation regulators saying the crash follows other safety incidents involving the airline, Flamingo Air. It has now had its operating license suspended while the investigation is carried out.
7: Russian attacks in Ukraine killed 6 people, including a child, and wounded 29, officials say, adding that Ukrainian forces damaged more than 24 Russian tankers and other ships. Cleanup is underway after 300 people were rescued in Missouri yesterday from floods, including several campers who took shelter on the roof of a building that collapsed, say local officials. With many storm-related flight delays, according to FlightAware, ABC's Clara McMichael with a tip on how to deal with airline weather delays.
13: 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It'll also let you know if there are any travel waivers in place, which will allow you to rebook your flight without those change fees. And if you do want to rebook, you can do that on the app too, instead of having to wait in a long customer service line or on hold for hours on the phone.
7: Tips for travelers. Chuck Sievertson, ABC News.
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1: He leaves an accused rapist. 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
11: ABC News, I'm Chuck Sievertson. Israeli intelligence tipped off the U.S. to a very specific plot to assassinate President Trump, says U.S. Ambassador to Israel Mike Huckabee to Fox News. His comment contradicted Trump, who told the New York Post that Israel came up with nothing about the plot, first reported by the Wall Street Journal. Talks in Oman today with reps of Iran and Oman produced no news of a breakthrough. Congressman Ro Khanna says he's seriously thinking about running for president after the California Democrat was detained by armed Israeli settlers in the West Bank Thursday. And the Israeli military arrived and took the settlers' side.
12: If you're unwilling to speak up against the genocide in Gaza, the apartheid in the West Bank, then you are morally compromised.
11: The Israeli military says it responded to a report of civilians blocking a road and soldiers cleared them away. A runner was gored in the face during a bull run at Spain's San Fermín Festival today. This is ABC News.
13: Red, white, and be safe. 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
11: From ABC News, I'm Dave Packer. An effort to get talks back between the U.S. and Iran on track after days of attacks, but
12: the president is issuing this new threat against Iran, posting that 1,000 missiles are locked and loaded and aimed at Iran, with thousands more to immediately follow if the Iranian government acts on its threat to assassinate or attempt to assassinate him. And he goes further, adding that orders have already been given and the U.S. military is ready, willing, and able to completely decimate and destroy all areas of Iran.
11: ABC Selena Wang, U.S. Ambassador to Israel Mike Huckabee, telling Fox News that Israeli intelligence tipped off the U.S. to a very specific plot to assassinate President Trump. Now, this contradicts what President Trump said when he told the New York Post that Israel came up with nothing when asked about the plot, first reported by the Wall Street Journal. Now, we do know that President Trump took a different plane, one of the older Air Force Ones, rather than the new one gifted by Qatar out of Ankara this week. Huckabee said he couldn't say whether this was the reason, but today we're learning the Department of Justice has subpoenaed New York Times reporters after they reported that sources said there were security concerns about the new Air Force One plane. A landmark housing bill automatically became law at midnight, even after President Trump declined to sign it. Democratic Congresswoman Maxine Waters said the bill had enough support from both parties to get past the president.
13: We would have been able to override any veto. So his back was up against the wall, and he basically had to walk away from it if he didn't want to sign it. But the law says if you don't sign it within 10 days, it will become law.
11: California firefighters launching a massive air and ground attack on the fast-moving Summit fire.
14: So the firefighters, you also have the physical side of it, is the fact that it's, you know, pushing 100 degrees or more, and they're out there in that hot, dry conditions.
11: Spokesman John Miller, you're listening to ABC News.
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11: Dangerous and potentially life-threatening weather hit the nation's heartland this week, prompting rescues and quick action on the part of first responders.
17: In Oklahoma City,
18: so there is somebody inside?
19: Yeah, I hear.
17: Dramatic body camera video shows first responders rescuing a man from an overturned car in a creek. In Illinois, first responders wading through deep waters rescuing people by boat.
20: We just got to give it time to recede.
0: And it is going down now.
17: In North Carolina, doorbell video capturing strong winds hammering Lumberton.
11: ABC meteorologist Leslie Lopez. Reports of kratom poisonings are on the rise. Kratom is a supplement that's often seen at gas stations or drugstores in the form of pills or teas. Most kratom users rely on its key ingredient for energy, but a larger amount can do the opposite and act like a narcotic pain medication. ABC's Yuri Benajoud explains.
5: About a fourth of those people that called into a poison center were actually hospitalized as a result of their illness. Now, just this past week, the DEA signaled that they're planning to move kratom into a Schedule 1 drug, similar and on par with other drugs like heroin. So health officials here really urging not to use these products. And if you do and experience any of these adverse effects, you should certainly call your poison control center.
11: The vigil in Houston for Lorenzo Salgado Araujo, fatally shot by an immigration agent at a traffic stop, family and community in mourning, now demanding answers. The tragic shooting renewing scrutiny of the Trump administration's immigration crackdown and calls for reforms at ICE. Dave Packer, ABC News.
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10: ABC News, I'm Dave Packer. An effort to get talks between the U.S. and Iran back on track after days of attacks, but
11: the president is issuing this new threat against Iran, posting that 1,000 missiles are locked and loaded and aimed at Iran, with thousands more to immediately follow if the Iranian government acts on its threat to assassinate or attempt to assassinate him. And he goes further, adding that orders have already been given and the U.S. military is ready, willing, and able to completely decimate and destroy all areas of Iran.
10: ABC's Selena Wang. U.S. Ambassador to Israel Mike Huckabee telling Fox News that Israeli intelligence tipped off the U.S. to a very specific plot to assassinate President Trump. President Trump earlier said Israel came up with nothing. A landmark housing bill automatically became law at midnight, even after President Trump declined to sign it in protest of the Senate's inaction on a voting legislation that he's supporting. The bipartisan bill aims to increase the supply of affordable homes and bring down costs. This is ABC News.
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4: ABC News, I'm Dave Packer. A bipartisan bill to try to make housing more affordable became law today without President Trump's signature. He had 10 days to veto it, sign it, or let it become law on its own. The president refusing to sign because the Senate won't pass the Save America Act, which would require a government ID to vote. U.S. Ambassador to Israel Mike Huckabee telling Fox News that Israeli intelligence tipped off the U.S. to a very specific plot to assassinate President Trump. Meanwhile, Iran's Islamic Military Revolutionary Guard today announced that the Strait of Hormuz would be closed until further notice. Democratic Congressman Ro Khanna says he was detained by Israeli settlers and authorities during his visit to a West Bank village Thursday.
5: I'm certainly probably the first American politician who's been detained by the IDF and Israeli settlers.
4: Now, Khanna is the latest Democrat considering a run for president to visit the West Bank. This is ABC News.
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